0: Okay, 8:22 here at WMNF Tampa. Hey, everybody. Tim here, Dennis here, Chuck here, Lynn here, and you're listening to the Dream Clinic. So Chuck is our special guest this week. Chuck, what were we listening to?
1: On the first set, we heard Street Corner Talking from Savoy Brown, 1971. Mary Jane's Last Dance by Tom Petty from Greatest Hits. You Can't Win Them All, 10 Years After, Rock and Roll Music to the World, 1972. And Rhythm Means, ZZ Top, 1996.
0: Yeah, starting off with a nice variety. That was good stuff, I got to say. So, let's see here. Oh, now we're going to go to 1984. That's a good one. I'm sitting here looking at the list. So, I guess we're going to... Oh, yeah. Dennis is giving me hand signals, yeah. So, if you want to give a call, tell Chuck how good he's doing. It's 813-239-9663. Or you can send an email to dj@wmnf.org. And what next, Chuck?
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1: .842 here at WMNF Tampa. Hey, everybody. You're listening to the Dream Clinic. Tonight, our special guest is Chuck Porter and his beautiful wife-to-be, Lynn. So where did we finish off there? We started off that set with some Van Halen, didn't we?
2: Yeah, we started off with I'll Wait by Van Halen, which was inspired by a lot of the keyboard music that Dennis has been playing. The Edge by Vince Neil. 1993, and I found that song Marilyn F. Kennedy by X Magma, just thumbing through some psychedelic stuff, and to me it just had Dream Clinic written all over it. And then we ended with Pictures of Home from Deep Purple, Machine Head, 1972.
1: Yeah, that was a heck of a period for Deep Purple around that time, to be sure. That and Fireball. So where are we going next, Chuck?
2: Next set, we're going to hear some Boston, Steppenwolf, Robin Trower, and some Budgie. And just a little interesting thing about the Boston. If you take a Boston CD of their first album and stick it in a computer, the song Hit Your Ride is the only one with 5 stars.
1: Huh. All right, there we go. Okay, so give a call if you like, 813-239-9663, or you can send an email to dj@wmnf.org.

0: All right, almost 9:01 here at WMNF Tampa, and you are listening to the Dream Clinic, and Chuck Porter is our special guest host tonight. Chuck, what were we listening to?
1: We first heard Hitch a Ride by Boston from their debut album, 1976. Who Needs You from by Steppenwolf from Steppenwolf 7, 1970. The Fool and Me, Robin Trower. Robin Trower is a staple on this show.
0: Yep, that's
1: Bridge
0: a good
1: of
0: album.
1: Size, 1974. Running From My Soul, Budgie, In for the Kill, 1974. And also Crash Course in Brain Surgery, Budgie, In for the Kill, 1974.
0: Yeah, that's solid stuff. We got an email about Budgie. People like Budgie. So where are we going next?
1: The next set is just like... I want to say like all legends in this next one. Yep. We're going to hear Jefferson Starship, the Beatles, Rockets, The Who, and Brownsville Station, and Bullfrog.
0: All right, cool deal. Let's get started.

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3: Coming up on 924 here at WMNF Tampa. Hey, everybody. You're listening to the Dream Clinic. Chuck Porter is our special guest DJ tonight. Chuck, what did we hear?
4: We heard Ride the Tiger, Jefferson Starship, 1974, Dragonfly. Bad Boy, The Beatles from 1965. Oh Well by The Rockets, 1978. The Real Me by The Who from Quadrophenia, 1973. Smoking in the Boys' Room, Brownsville Station, 1973. And Isolation, Bullfrog, 2014. Thank Dennis for adding that one to the list and turning me on to that one. I really liked it.
3: Yeah, that's the thing about the Dream Clinic. There's a whole bunch of stuff that you get turned on to, to be sure. All right, so let's see here. Where are we going next, Chuck?
4: Next set, we're going to hear some Jethro Tull, some Emerson, Lake & Palmer, JoJo Gunn, Eric Clapton, and Wishbone Ash.
3: Okay, that sounds pretty cool to me. Let's do that.

0: All right, coming up on 9:40 here at WMNF. So you're listening to the Dream Clinic. We got one last set before we start getting you in the groove. Chuck Porter is our guest DJ tonight. And really, I should say guest programmer. That's more appropriate. But so, Chuck, what'd we hear?
1: We heard Cheap Day Return from Jethro Tull, Aqualung, 1971. Time and a Place, Emerson, Lake and Palmer from the Tarkus album. 99 Days, JoJo Gunn, their self-titled, 1972. Blues Power, Eric Clapton, 1970. And No Easy Road, Wishbone Ash, Wishbone 4, 1973.
0: Well, that was a good period for Wishbone Ash. So tell me about the Suffering Puppets, Chuck.
1: The first song in the next set, Sunday Rides, the Suffering Puppets, is Lynn's son, Jerry Borgerson. So it's going to go out to him and his Chihuahua Pablo. And then we're going to hear some Blood Rock, some Steppenwolf, and Grand Funk Railroad.
0: Cool. All right, let's do that, and then we might have room for one more after that one.

0: Okay, 9:58, almost 9:59 here at WMNF. That 2 hours flew by. Chuck, great selections tonight. Got to say, that worked out quite well.
1: Thank you. Enjoyed it.
0: Cool deal. Well, so that's going to be it for us tonight. And we're going to have a few minutes of the news. And then Thor will be getting us in the groove. So thanks for coming out, Chuck. And Lynn, nice to meet you. All right. You guys take care. You're listening to WMNF Tampa.

sneak up on me. And wham. 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It's got me. The groove has got me. Got me good. Feel it. Slipping past the cup. Somewhere near the inner ear. I don't know how it does it, but it does. What happens, it seems to happen like it has to. Quick as a finger snap. And right in time. The groove makes its move. Gets hold of the nervous system. Takes all that awful nerves away. Where the nervous goes, I don't know. Just goes. Goodbye, nervous. Nervous and jerky, goodbye. Cause when I get near a groove, or when a groove gets near me, that's when it starts. Yeah. You can see it right away every time it happens. Got it all together. We're going now, groove. It's

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When you're walking down the street, you can feel it. You can feel it in your feet. And the people passing by, see them giving you the eye.

That's a band called Ancient Future. And they were doing the Spirit of Nirvana off of their latest album, Purple Spirits. The Ancient Future is a world fusion group. It features Matthew Montfort. He's the leader of the band. They've been doing this since 1978, so almost 50 years now. He plays on that tune, Glisten Tar, which is a fretless guitar and a fretless bass. Mariah Parker plays keyboards in Santur, and Benji Wertheimer was there on the tabla drum. This is Thor getting you in the groove. Do appreciate you tuning in and listening tonight. Closing out Tie-Dye Tuesday. Thanks to Chuck and Tim and Dennis and the Killer Dream Clinic and Ed and the Freak Show tonight for getting freaking dreaming, grooving, going for us. We got a jam band show for you tonight. And we're going to start it off with a band that didn't quite make it in the jam band scene, but they're making a comeback now. Good guys, God Street Wine. And this is a tune of theirs called God Street on In the Groove.

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That was Jupiter Coyote, their latest single called Chariots. And they are an old band out of, originally out of North Carolina, but the two core musicians. And then they, but they really cut their chops in Macon. They came onto the scene back in the late 80s, early 90s, as did the first band that we heard, God Street Wine. And all three of these bands, the band in the middle was the Heavy Pets, had dual guitarist singers. The Heavy Pets have Mike Garulli and Jeff Lloyd. They were childhood friends, actually from New York before they moved to South Florida. And then Jupiter Coyote has Matthew Mays and John Felty. And they knew each other back in North Carolina. And, of course, God Street Wine, they've got Lo Faber and Aaron Maxwell. They're from upstreet New York, upstate New York. And I've been reading this book called Sharon in the Groove. Mike Ayers wrote it, and it's a collection of stories about bands that broke in the early 90s in the jam band scene. And God Street Wine is featured prominently in that. They kind of came out of New York the same time Blues Traveler and the Spin Doctors did. And, of course, Fish and Panic and String Cheese and a bunch of other bands. Good read if you're into that kind of thing. Like I said, this is Thor getting you in the groove. You can reach me here via phone at 813-239-9663. Email is dj@wmnf.org. And text is 813-433-0885. We're going to get back into the music now. We're going to keep the jams alive. We're going to go to newer jam bands. And we're going to start it off with the band Dizgo out of Indy. And this is their latest called Exit 59.

find it on your own. Houseplant there with a tune called You and Yourself. And that's their latest single. Before that, we heard a band Squirve. They're out of Denver, Colorado. Their latest album is called Wander. And we heard another song about the mind called Psychic Warfare. And we started it off with Dizgo, band out of Indy that's been touring the States, doing great things. That's their latest single, Exit 59. Squirve's been here in town. Sorry about that. They were in at the Crowbar in one of the shows leading up to the finale this past weekend. Congrats to Tom. I understand he's maybe going to do something at Coppertail coming up. So keep your ear out for that. And Dizgo, they were at Skipper's not long ago. Did a Pink Floyd cover set that was super cool. Houseplant, I saw up at the ranch. But we're going to need to get them back. They're out of Louisville, Kentucky. Speaking of getting bands together, we're trying to get a Groove Fest together. I'll keep you posted on that one. Maybe late August. Trying to finalize bands and times and places. So stay tuned on that. 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This is In the Groove. 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All shows stream live until the next time they air here on WMNF. Just got done with a solid hour of new jam band music, studio music that is, and we're going to transition to our second hour of live music as we usually do here, closing out Tie Dye Tuesday. We're going to start with the band Minim. They're a local band, and they just released onto Spotify anyway a CD called Live from Bayboro Brewing, recorded right down the street in St. Pete. So we're going to hear a couple of tunes of theirs, Ascend and Organically. So kick back, relax, freshen up that glass for the first time, or maybe not the first time tonight. Enjoy a little Minim on In the Groove.

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1: Okay, we just got done listening to the band Minim. That's capital M-I-N-I, capital M. And that was live from the Bayboro Brewing Company, recorded back on January 10th of this year, 2026. It was actually the Whippersnap pre-party there at Bayboro. And those two particular tunes we heard were Ascend into Organically. And both of those included guest musicians Jason Hahn on percussion from String Cheese and Delvin Lamar from the Lamar Organ Trio on organ. And so that's a six-track release we heard. So we heard a third of it, and it's tasty. So if you get a chance, do check out Minim. It's available on Spotify and other streaming services. Okay, I'm going to get you next into a little bit of Mowdown. Mo played their Mowdown Festival. They hadn't had it in 6 or 7 years, and they finally got everybody healthy enough and well enough to play all together. So they put on a heck of a festival, and I believe it's in Gilbert, Pennsylvania is where they did it this year. So Daniel Donato was there. Humphreys McGee was there. Of course, Mo was there. So let's listen into a little Humphreys first with some Mo sit-ins. I believe Al sits in on this first tune, and then we will and then we'll jam a little Mo after that. So this is Humphreys McGee from Mowdown with the tune Bridgeless on In the Groove.

My man did his homework, huh?

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1: What a jam and set there for Mumfries McGee, huh? Or at least part of a set. That was the jamming part of it, I guess. We started that off with the tune Bridgeless. And if you hadn't heard, Umphreys is down a guitar player. Jake Sinninger has left the band. And so in his place on that particular tune, in the other guitar slot for Bridgeless, was Rob Compa, the guitarist for Dopapod, who Brendan Bayless called out as having done his homework, and he certainly had, man. That's not an easy tune to just jump in and play. So we heard Rob Compa and Umphreys do Bridgeless, and then we heard Al Schneier from Moe come out and help the band cover AC/DC's It's a Long Way to the Top if you want to rock and roll. And, of course, Miss Kanika Moore was the vocalist on that rocked out version. So I hope you enjoyed that. This is Thor getting you in the groove tonight. I had mentioned previously that Minim had played the Whippersnap pre-party last year, and I did want to mention that Whippersnap pre-sale has started now, and I believe the dates are February 17th to the 20th of next year. So if you happen to have gone this year, check your email and get in on those early bird ticks. All right, so I got one more song really queued up for you tonight. This is Moe headlining their own festival on the last night. The order of the bands went Ghost of Jupiter opened the main stage that last night, and then Daniel Donato came on. And then we heard Umphreys McGee playing their set. And then Moe was the headliner. And La Speciale was the late night band. So we're going to listen to a little Moe with Daniel Donato sitting in on him, with them on their tune, adding a little country twang, as Daniel Donato always does, to their tune Mexico. Check it out on In the Groove.
2: This whole thing, I mean, when we do Moe down, I mean, the joy that it brings just to get all of us together is so wonderful. Like that's where it came from. That was the idea, right? And we wanted to do this as team, like those crew, and like we became fast friends as soon as we met each other. And like when they get to come to this thing, like it warms our heart, like to get just to have our people around us.
3: Honest question.
4: When you wrote this,
2: so we can have
4: smoking
2: we can
4: a
2: have,
4: cigarette.
2: I'm not sure what's happening, but we can have Umphreys, we can have these guys, and we can have all our people with us, and all of you as well. Thank you all so much for coming and to be a part of this, and like I've said a number of times, but like leaning into the joy. Like being a part of it.
4: Yes.
2: Thank you so much.

The Boys from Mo, along with Daniel Donato, melting into a little Allman Brothers style jam there on their tune Mexico, recorded 7/18/26 Gilbert, PA at Mowdown. I want to thank you for tuning in and listening to In the Groove tonight on WMNF Tampa 88.5 FM. Stick around, First Call is in the house next. And we will catch you next week when we'll be bringing you the freaking dreaming grooving Southern Rock edition. 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

everybody. Welcome to First Call. My name is Tim. I will be with you for the next 3 hours. Excuse me. Ken Anthony is en route, and Lady Ashley is off saving the world somewhere. We got a great show planned for you. Ashley and I put together the show. She arranged it. So you just heard Folsy doing Tropical Sun. And up next is Left to Die, which is a death-inspired supergroup, including members of Death, Terry Butler, Obituary, Rick Ross, Harvey, and Gus Rios. So, Tampa supergroup of metal. This is Left to Die, Archangel.

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2: All right, you just heard Massacre doing From Beyond. Before that, Veil Burner did Vitriolic Kiss. Before that, Extinction AD did Blood Hoax. And Left to Die did Archangel. 27 in the morning after 12. You are tuned to WMNF Tampa 88.5 FM. This is First Call. Be here for till 3 a.m. And then Christian's coming in, and I guess he's taking over that time spot, so stay tuned. All right, up next is The Moaning.

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0: This is Larry Lesk, host of Mo Blues Monday on WMNF. I invite you to join me and my assistant, Nancy Johnson, as we explore the roots and the fruits of this uniquely American music, the blues. As a full-service blues show, we remember and respect classic blues, but we also keep you current with the sounds of today. Who's in town, the blues calendar, your requests, and of course, the blues goodie bag. 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
2: 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And The Moaning did Dying Internal Embers. 47 after 12. 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

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Before that, Our Common Collapse doing Invertebrate, and Employed to Serve doing A Moment Gone Too Soon. 101 in the morning. 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
3: 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I'm going to be playing more of that. Show Me the Body did Alone Together off the Alone Together album. Before that, Noose, who I'm going to be interviewing later today, doing Scoundrel. And In This Moment did Crawl. 19 After, and you are tuned to WMNF Tampa 88.5 FM. This is First Call. We play loud music. 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
4: All right, you heard Sweeping Promises doing Accent. Before that, Butthole Surfers did. They came in off the after the Astronaut album. Before that, The Garden did Pin Drop, and The Limit did Another Drop of Blood. 36 after 1, you are tuned to WMNF Tampa, 88.5 FM. Hope you guys are enjoying the show. Here is Raised in Black.

spend eternity? What would happen to you if Jesus should come back today? Or if you should get killed in an earthquake, or death should come in some other sudden form, where would you go? This could be God's last call to you.

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3: You just heard Slick Idiot doing Excess. 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Here is Ministry and Raised in Black. Every day is Halloween.

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3: All right, you heard Skinny Puppy doing Texture. Before that, Leather Strip did Discipline. Rosetta Stone did The Witch, and Ministry and Raisin Black did Every Day is Halloween. And I am joined here by my friend, Mr. Ken Anthony. How you doing, sir?
4: Wait, who said you have friends?
3: Somewhere I read in a book I have friends. Somewhere.
4: I'm doing well. How about you?
3: I'm all right. Tired.
4: I woke from my work. So eventually I'll be able to just stop going home so I don't go back to sleep.
3: Yeah.
4: Come to the show.
3: Gotta get up. Get after it.
4: Mm-hmm.
3: So.
4: But you held it down capably, sir.
3: Huh?
4: So you held it down capably.
3: Thank you, thank you. Yeah. Exciting. Christian's going to be doing his first show. So, yeah.
4: Oh, okay.
3: Yep, yep. That will be next hour. So,
4: not quite an hour now.
3: In the next hour.
4: Hour-ish. Or within the next hour.
3: In the next hour.
4: Okay.
3: Not an hour. That'd be one long dead silence.
4: Lights would be going off. Bells would be ringing.
3: People would be crying. Program director would have to be, like, you know, institutionalized in a straitjacket. You know. Terrible.
4: Have you seen the Doomsday trailer yet?
3: No.
4: What are you waiting for? Excuse me.
3: Doomsday trailer.
4: For the Avengers Doomsday movie.
3: Okay. Is it any good?
4: Should be interesting. But it's about a Russo. So the Russo brothers kind of spearheaded a lot of the Marvel movement in a way. So
3: yeah,
4: it should be pretty good.
3: Okay.
4: I'm actually going to watch it again in just a minute. Because it doesn't do it justice to watch it just on my phone. What are you looking at, sir?
3: Something on Bay News. Whatchamacallit?
4: Good candy bar.
3: Yeah, I heard the Odyssey, like, I guess like people, MAGA, like, was losing their minds over it, saying how horrible it is.
4: Yeah, but I bet you 80% of them didn't watch it, only because of the fact that, right. Oh, DEI is woke.
3: It's like, yeah, it's not historically actual. Like, the Odyssey is a work of fiction, not actual history. So
4: it's like when, like, the Little Mermaid, it's woke. Well, and it's like, well, she wasn't real either, so.
3: Well, what's funny was it the first weekend it made $263 million.
4: Mm-hmm.
3: So it's the biggest action film blockbuster for 2026. It's director Nolan's second most successful film out of the gate.
4: Oh, wow.
3: So, yeah. And
4: considering he is one of the more revered versions of Batman and everything, yeah.
3: Yeah, you know, it's his second highest grossing first weekend.
4: So, wow.
3: So much for the gnashing of teeth and the crying of boo-boos over it.
4: Yeah, it'll be all right.
3: Yeah, they'll be all right. They'll be. Heard Dune's cut out with three.
4: Yeah.
3: So.
4: Yeah, who knew from the original film that they'd be able to reboot it and be successful with it? It's not one of the biggest sci-fi things. You know, we got the tentpoles of Star Wars, Star Trek. You know, right. Then there's Battlestar Galactica, Stargate, all that stuff. But who knew that Dune would be one of those bigger franchises?
3: Who knew? But it's got a following. Hey, they're making a third one.
4: So exactly. So it's got to be doing something
3: obviously
4: right.
3: Obviously, cha-ching. Or they wouldn't be doing another one.
4: Oh yeah, yeah. If the second one bombed, then they definitely would not be going for a third.
3: Oh no, no. Kind of like the Acolyte. It bombed, and
4: so no, you would have brought it back around.
3: Yeah, always come back to the Acolyte. Like it bombed, and well, it didn't get renewed. Surprise, surprise.
4: Surprise.
3: So there's like a tropical depression in the Gulf.
4: Yeah. That based on last year, where like next to nothing, at least for our area, I can't speak for the rest of the state, but for our area really hit. So,
3: like Texas is gonna get it. Texas.
4: I want some paid time off. I want to just come just close enough not to cause any damage, just to scare folks, so I can get time off.
3: Right.
4: We get hurricane days in my job.
3: Hopefully, your managers are from out of state.
4: I'm sure some of them are. Cause,
3: you know, it's so scary.
4: So depending on which year, like one year, it hit, and of course, being relatively speaking inland, it didn't get me too bad, but it knocked my power out for a week. So that kind of sucked.
3: That sucks.
4: But one year, it was like, oh, it's close. Y'all could take some time off. And I was like, yes, paid. And it didn't hit us. I was like, awesome, I'm not going into work today. but last year, it was like, nope, no scares. I'm like, not even a little bit. I want my vacation. Not vacation, it's a holiday. It's a hurricane pay, but.
3: Right.
4: Like I said, just close enough to scare them enough to give us the hurricane pay.
3: For those new to the Tampa Bay area. Yeah, like we're not too fazed by hurricanes.
4: No, we do hurricane parties and stuff, so.
3: Yeah.
4: And they're like, you don't want us to evacuate. Unless you're in an area you know it's going to flood or get super bad. Yeah, you're like, exactly. Evacuate, smacuate.
3: I mean, Tampa's very susceptible, but if you look at the maps, like if you actually go on the maps,
4: mm-hmm.
3: like the elevation rises rather quickly in a lot of places, really fast.
4: Yeah.
3: You know, like the edges will definitely get flooded out for sure. You know, if we get hit by, if it like comes north of us, it hits north of us, but you know.
4: Yeah, well, a lot of it also depends on the severity only because of the fact that I remember an ex of mine, she was an ex at that time too, but a couple of years ago, not too far from me, not out in the university area. Her and her husband were kayaking. And said, hey, you need help. Your car, you see your cars, you know, the water's up to the windows. So it could get that bad. But then, like, two blocks away from where they were kayaking, it wasn't flooded. And it's kind of like, that's just funny. So you never really know. So while as a whole, yeah, Floridians are kind of apathetic towards hurricanes, stuff like that. In reality, if you suspect you might be in danger, if your area is flooded out before, you had major damage before,
5: well, know where
4: don't
5: you
4: take a chance on it.
5: And know the maps.
4: Yeah, yeah.
5: Know what zone you're in and pay attention. And like if they say get out, get out.
4: Yeah.
5: Period. Rule of thumb.
4: Exactly. You know, or as Tim likes to say, Florida's trying to kill you. So,
5: you know, yeah, exactly.
4: Don't stay there when you think there's a risk.
5: Florida is trying to, the entire state and everything in it is trying to kill you, including the weather, the rain, the lightning, the sharks, the alligators, the crocodiles, the monitor lizards, the monkeys.
4: all the good stuff.
5: All the good stuff. Oh, mosquitoes, all the diseases the mosquitoes bring.
4: You're getting bigger to try to carry you away.
5: Yeah. Someone just, you know, trying to like just suck you dry. Comic-Con's coming.
4: Yeah, I gotta still do the
5: 44 hours, yo.
4: 44 hours?
5: 44 days. Sorry.
4: Well, I say, what the heck are you talking about? Hold on. I might be forgetting things. I ain't that darn bad.
5: 44 days, and then Comic-Con. So, all right, we're going to get back to it. Here is Funker Volk.

0: transport bag, period. And they have the subject is dressed in multiple articles of clothing, including a waist-length green leather jacket that is unzipped. And on the body, they're not wearing fashion, period.
1: Found something usually saved and after they reach the room, that's like deal with the right now. They can deal with the finance and the last year.
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0: whatever will be. And after I'm dead, you know, if you had that kind of, you may be able to have that kind of view of life and do certain kinds of work, but not the morgue.
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5: And we are back. You heard Chokechain doing Morgue off their new album, Decomposition. Before that, Processor with Little Chili doing Pendulum. Black Magic did Dance Macabre. And Funker Volk did Gunman. So what do you got planned for this week or this weekend?
6: One of my cousins having a fish fry in St. Pete to go towards helping with VFW? I had to look at the flyer.
5: One of those VSOs.
6: Yeah, could be it, yeah.
5: Yeah.
6: But so I'm stopping on that. Work as usual. And family birthday party, stopping on that. All the fun stuff.
5: That's awesome.
6: Get some drawing done, catch up on some stuff. What about you, sir?
5: Me, this weekend? Jeez. I don't know. I haven't planned it out yet. I have not planned it out.
6: Yeah, well, sometimes planning and action is actually everything. So
5: painting.
6: I plan to get a lot of stuff done. And if painting, I get half the stuff done, I'm good.
5: Painting, working on cleaning out my ex-roommate's bedroom, which is fun, like really fun. But anyways, I digress.
6: Make sure y'all check out our socials. Which have you posted on there for today?
5: What's that?
6: On the social.
5: Facebook.

0: 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Sir, it's been a pleasure hanging out with you.
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0: Rob C., next week I will get those two requests. I forwarded them to my email, so I will get them on next week for sure. Be safe out there, Rob.
1: Yep. Be safe. Everybody have a great one. Follow our socials. Check us out on archives. All the fun stuff.
0: Yes, you can listen to this show for the rest of the week. So, Ashley, thank you for doing Half the Playlist and arranging it.
1: The nachos.
0: And nachos?
1: Yep.
0: I like nachos. Nachos are good.
1: Yep. Once again, follow us on the socials on Facebook, Instagram, and X.
0: All right. See you guys next week.

0: 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My first time driving the night bus in London. 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

WMNF, that's The Jam going underground. Paul Weller's amazing first band that he was in. Tempted from Squeeze before that, Elvis Costello, of course. And started off that set with Opening Night from Arctic Monkeys. That's the release they did in January on an album they recorded at Abbey Road Studios for the War Child UK's Help charity album. All proceeds going to children affected by war. So very good cause. Glad to see those guys are doing good work. So we're going to be on the night bus to London for a little while. It's hopefully not too bumpy for you. Hope you're comfortable. 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

WMNF Tampa 88.5, and you are on the inaugural journey of the night bus to London. We're not just doing London, we're doing all over the UK. I'm Christian, your driver. Glad you're along for the ride. That was Born Slippy from Underworld, of course, made famous by the train spotting soundtrack, The Police. When the world is running down, you make the best of what's still around. And Pulp, Jarvis Cocker before that. Do you remember the first time? I think we all remember the first time. This is Everything But The Girl, remixed by Todd Terry. 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

You are on WMNF 88.5, riding the night bus to London and sometimes other places like Fontaine's DC. They're from Dublin, five piece. Morrissey, before that, he is London boy, back on the Chain Gang doing a Chrissie Hynde Pretender song. They were good friends. I guess they swapped each other's songs at some point, helped each other out. And of course, that was Gorillaz with Sean Ryder and Roses Gabor guesting on Dare. This is Christian. You're on the night bus to London. Keep it locked on 88.5 WMNF, Tampa.

88.5 WMNF Tampa. This is Christian driving the night bus to London. Going to be heading back to the station pretty soon. So good morning, everyone. Thanks for listening. We're going to try to keep it a little bit mellower here as we all wake up together on this beautiful day. This is James Blake, Retrograde. A nice morning song for you guys here from 88.5 WMNF Tampa.

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That's The Verve, Lucky Man, Arctic Monkeys 505. Before that, started the set with James Blake, Retrograde. I hope you're having a wonderful morning as we ride the night bus to London back to the station. We'll be here until NPR at 6 o'clock. Keep it locked on 88.5.

Sing from Travis on WMNF Tampa. This is Christian driving the late night, now early morning, London bus. Before that, their touring mates, Oasis, the Gallagher brothers, really helped Travis out, the band. They really championed them early on in their career. In fact, they did a massive North American tour in 2000, I think it was, together. I liked Travis a lot when I met him when they were just starting out. My friend was roommates with Dougie, one of the members, and she went out of town and she offered me her apartment. So I thought I was going to get to hang out with Dougie, but he was all loved up at the moment, so he was spending a lot of time with his girlfriend. But it was fun anyway. I want to thank everybody for being on the night bus to London. And here's a little thank you song from Dido on WMNF Tampa.

Good morning, good morning, good morning, everybody. Oh, it is Wednesday, 6:08 in the a.m., hotter than you know what. Little rain, good stuff coming for our grass. As always, what a show I have planned this morning. Last week's guest, Frankie Doyle, he'll be here this morning on the 8 o'clock hour to talk about all his experiences in producing and playing keyboards and other things with some people that you'll recognize. As always, Chick Corea in the background from the album Leprechaun, my favorite song off of there, Lenore. Here's the cool part. How about a couple telephone numbers and ways you can reach me? By the phone, 813-239-9663. If you want to text, it is 813-433-0885. And for you people behind the scenes on the internal net, dj@wmnf.org. That's right. Let's stay tuned, and I got some good stuff coming up. Very cool stuff.

Good morning, everybody. You know, here's a song from 1972. You know, you never would admit it in those days because, you know, the 70s, the long hair and all that good stuff. I was supposedly, you know, trying to be cool. But I got to tell you, over the years, including at the time in 72 when this song came out, I fell for it immediately. We're going on, 55 years already. Gilbert O'Sullivan with Claire on WMNF.

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Yes, he's the greatest dancer. Sister Sledge, huh? One of my favorites. She took control of the 90s, huh? How about some Sade on WMNF? WMNF 88.5 with Izzy K on the morning show Wednesday. We rock and soul our way through. 6:19, we got some news coming up in about 10 minutes, and we keep moving along.

Ladies and gents, staying with that Latin theme, this is a great song. You've heard it a billion times by Aretha, by Dionne Warwick and others, Luther, everybody, but Dionne Warwick does it with a twist. A little bit of Latin, say a little prayer. Check this out. You know, a great song is a great song is a great song.

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2: All right, thank you, Izzy. Good morning. I'm Sean Canaan with the WMNF News headlines. It's 6:30. Republican gubernatorial candidate James Fishback told a Leon County circuit judge yesterday that he has always lived in Florida and he only stayed in residence in Washington, D.C. seasonally. Fishback was defending himself from an attempt to knock him off the ballot. Lieutenant Governor Jay Collins challenged the eligibility of Fishback, alleging that he lived in the nation's capital in 2020 and 2021. That would be a violation of the Florida Constitution's requirement that a governor must have lived in the state for 7 straight years prior to taking office. The judge indicated he plans to issue a ruling in the case by Monday afternoon. Now that part of Florida's Stop Woke Act has been blocked by an appeals court, professors are no longer under certain restrictions when it comes to classroom discussions about race and gender. WFSU's Gina Jordan spoke with ACLU senior staff attorney Leah Watson, who argued the case for the plaintiffs.
3: We were able to obtain a preliminary injunction at the district court phase, blocking enforcement of the law as a violation of the First Amendment right of professors, because it limits their viewpoints that they can express during class, and also because it's unconstitutionally vague. It's not clear where the line is between permissible and prohibited instruction. And because of that lack of clarity and the lack of objective guidelines, it really just invites arbitrary and discriminatory enforcement.
4: So you won. It was a 2-1 ruling. What did the dissenting judge say?
3: Well, the dissenting judge took a very different position on what the First Amendment protects. In the dissent, the Judge Lagoa tried to argue that the First Amendment take an originalist view to the First Amendment. The courts are very reluctant to permit the government to limit discussion on contested topics to one viewpoint at all. But these are points that Judge Lagoa disagreed on. And really, there's a question. One question that came up during the oral argument was, where is the line between what the state can and should do? That was something that Judge Grant mentioned in questioning me, but Judge Lagoa at the beginning of her dissent opens with, we should be thinking about what the state can do as opposed to what they should do. So it was just a fundamental disagreement about the role of the state and the scope of the First Amendment.
4: Interesting. So I am curious what you think this ruling says about the balance between having academic freedom and Florida having the authority to regulate taxpayer-funded higher ed institutions?
3: Yeah, that's a great question. And that really speaks to the core of what the court had to decide here. Academic freedom has traditionally protected the ability to determine what to teach and how to teach it. This is going back 69 years to Sweezy, which is a court case issued by the Supreme Court. So academic freedom certainly protects classroom instruction, and it means that classroom instruction can't just be overridden by politicians who disagree about what should be taught. Academic freedom protects the ability of academics to determine, you know, consider through a multitude of times the truth and how to have students grapple with the complexities of the issues that they teach. That said, the government and the state specifically here still have a role to play in the regulation of higher ed. There's just a line that they can't cross. And so in the opinion, in the majority opinion, Judge Grant spends a lot of time focusing on the traditional roles that the state has done, things like setting basic requirements for graduation, disciplining professors, even some core curricular content, like determining which courses to offer. But there is a line that the state can't cross, and the Stop Woke Act crossed this line because that line is that you cannot ban or suppress views with which the state disagrees. And the way that the law was structured, it just completely excises that from the consideration of students. For example, I'm a lawyer. Traditionally in law school, professors will present a case. You'll study the majority and the dissenting opinion. under the act itself, for a recent Supreme Court case, like the Students for Fair Admissions, the case that struck down affirmative action in higher ed, a law professor could only teach the majority opinion, but they cannot teach the dissenting opinions because those opinions disagreed with those. They diverge from those of the Florida legislature, and that's never been the case that the Florida legislature could decide, pick and choose what is taught in higher education courses and completely silence any other perspectives and foreclose the opportunity for debate altogether in higher ed.
2: That was ACLU Senior Staff Attorney Leah Watson speaking with Gina Jordan. There's a slowdown approaching downtown Tampa on I-4 West. This afternoon will be mostly cloudy with a chance of showers and highs in mid-90s. Partly cloudy tonight, overnight lows in the mid-70s. Tomorrow, partly cloudy and hot, highs in the mid-90s. I'm Sean Canaan with the WMNF News headlines. 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

That was Buttered. Yes. Pretty cool band, huh? Heroes was the song. How about something? Oh, they just keep going, don't they? There we go. So, how about something from the Fab Four?

The Beatles. They're going to make it one day, I promise you. I'm telling you. Bob from Brooksville, good hearing from you. Dougie, good hearing from you. Not the best news in the morning, huh, Dougie? And thank you, Doug, Liz, and Daniel. And yes, I have your Frampton coming up right before the NPR news. And guys, I got one of my favorites. You know, did this guy on the Soul Show talk about Blue-Eyed Soul, one of his earlier albums, Van the Man.

Oh, yes, Jelen Nagunda. I love this guy. I play him often through the week. How about a little bit of something I have never played before in all the years I've been here, but somebody's calling and saying, Izzy, you do such a great job. Can you play me some Frampton? Why not? You give me a compliment, play you some music. So Peter Frampton on WMNF 88.5 on the Wednesday morning show with Izzy K. Some Show Me the Way. Big, big, big, big, big hit in the 70s.

Good morning, everybody. Peter Frampton, if you remember before that in 76, he was with Humble Pie. What a great, great smoking band. Matter of fact, I think one of their albums was called Smoking with Steve Marriott. What a rock and roll band, huh? Everybody, it's 6:59. We've got NPR News coming up shortly, and in the background, some traffic. Glad, that's right. Thank you, Melanie, for calling in. Thank you, Margaret, and thank you, Joe, and all the emails. Tammy, good morning, and a couple other ones. Good stuff to come, remember, on the 8 o'clock hour. I've got Mr. Frank Doyle coming in to talk about his music producing and songs on that he has done over the years. Some of them you'll recognize. Some of them you'll be like, wow, that was pretty cool anyway. Anyway, we got the news coming up. Thanks for staying in tune this morning on the Wednesday Morning Show, or as I like to say, the Morning Show Wednesday. WMNF Tampa, stay tuned.

the Brothers Johnson, that's right. Mid-70s. George and Louis Johnson. Ibanez bass, Fender Telecaster. Oh, yeah. That takes you back, doesn't it? Good morning, everybody. 7:10. I'm going to take you back 10 more years to some Jefferson Airplane. If these guys didn't define San Francisco rock, huh? The beginning of psychedelic. Psychedelic. That's right. Coming up. Oh, as soon as you hear it, you know. What a song off the Surrealistic Pillow album. That's right. Gracie Slick, Paul Cantor, Marty Ballin, the whole gang. WMNF 88.5 with Izzy K on the Wednesday morning.

Good morning. 7:13 in the a.m. We're waiting on Frank to come on in the studio, Frankie Doyle, to talk to us a little bit about some great music. And he's probably driving right now to get to this beautiful studio on downtown MLK in Tampa, Florida. Good morning, everybody. A little bit of the Cars.

0: the cars, huh?
1: Well, how about one of the late 60s, early 70s greatest trio? Greatest trio. You already know the answer to that. How about some Shadow Captain by CSN? And if you don't know CSN, it's Crosby, Stills, and Nash, and I knew you knew it anyway. Izzy K at 7:17 in the a.m. on WMNF 88.5. More stuff.

Some Leon Bridges, huh? Good stuff. You know, I had no idea how many Frampton fans are out there. I've had emails. I've had calls. Two calls, four emails. That's a lot for one song. You know, the station, I don't really believe, plays Frampton too much, but I'm going to tell you something. Might be a starting point for the Izzy K show, huh? How about a little Lyle Lovett? I've always loved this guy. Check out If I Had a Boat.

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1: 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We have Sean with the news.
2: All right, thanks so much, Izzy. Good morning. I'm Sean Canaan with the WMNF News headlines at 7:29. The Florida Department of Education is poised to direct all school districts to incorporate rules regarding artificial intelligence in their internet safety guidelines. According to state documents, DOE will discuss the proposed rule changes at a workshop on August 5th. The department is citing Florida laws requiring adherence to Family Educational Rights and Privacy Act and protecting private student information. The state Senate attempted to pass an AI Bill of Rights this year, but the measure failed after the House blocked multiple attempts to get it to the governor's desk. A lawsuit between a developer and residents along a canal in Manatee County has been ongoing for 4 years. The Cortez Canal is a man-made canal that was purchased by Cortez Road Investments and Finance in 2016. The company also purchased the Hunters Point property and its surrounding docks. It's all part of a project to develop 86 net zero homes in the land, along with 32 new docks.
3: We've already built our docks. They were approved by, you know, the DEP and Swift Mud, and they were finished a few months ago, so we're done now. We're just doing building our homes and going on with life.
2: That's Marshall Gubuddy, the president of CRIF. However, the project has faced multiple roadblocks, including two lawsuits. The company is still in a legal battle with five residents of the Cortez Canal over ownership of that canal. Originally, there were seven defendants, but Gubuddy settled with two of them, and we'll bring you more on this dispute on the WMNF News headlines at 8:30. The historic Duncan Auditorium at Tampa Theater is undergoing major renovations ahead of the theater's 100th anniversary in October. The $30 million restoration includes repairing decorative plaster, matching century-old paint colors, and adding a new education space while preserving one of Tampa's best-known landmarks. Jill Witecki, Director of Marketing and Community Relations at Tampa Theater, says the building's survival reflects the community's commitment to preserving its history.
4: It was a few very brave people at the city of Tampa who saw the value of a project like this and know that it says a lot about a city, what it chooses to save. And in 1973, the city of Tampa chose to save this building, to rescue it, even though it didn't make financial sense. It was barely a functioning theater at that point, but it was historically and architecturally significant.
2: The restoration is expected to be completed in time for Tampa Theater's centennial celebration this October. Nicolas Maduro will return to a New York courtroom as his lawyers continue their objections to the U.S. military action that snatched Venezuela's president from power. Maduro is now being held in a Brooklyn jail while being prosecuted on drug trafficking charges. A pretrial hearing is scheduled today. Maduro and his wife have pleaded not guilty to charges that they sided with drug dealers in a multi-decade scheme to ship large quantities of drugs to the United States. Maduro says he was kidnapped by the U.S. government and that he remains his country's constitutional president. No trial date has been set. This morning, the core of Tropical Storm Bertha continues to track along the Gulf Coast away from Florida. Meteorologist Megan Borowski from the Florida Public Radio Emergency Network says there will still be lingering effects from Bertha today.
5: Some parts of the Florida Peninsula, especially closer to the Gulf Coast, could experience wind gusts over 20 miles an hour today. But the more pressing hazard is actually going to occur at most beaches, both on the Gulf and Atlantic coasts. The risk for rip currents is elevated, and that could create a dangerous situation for beachgoers. With highs today in the 90s, limited rain chances, lots of us will be tempted to hit the water. But I can't stress enough beach safety. Check the flag before you enter the water. And if you're in doubt, it's best not to go.
2: Borowski says that we should always swim near a lifeguard. She says if we're caught in a rip current, we should swim parallel to the shore rather than toward the shore until we feel we've escaped that current. This afternoon will be mostly cloudy with a chance of showers and highs in the mid-90s. Partly cloudy tonight, overnight lows in the mid-70s. Tomorrow, partly cloudy and hot, highs in the mid-90s. There's a slight slowdown there, that is, approaching downtown Tampa on I-4 West. I'm Sean Canaan with the WMNF News headlines. 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

Good morning, everybody. Izzy K on the Wednesday morning show, or as I like to call it, not that, the morning show Wednesday. 7:37, and I got a band that was just so hot in the 70s. I mean, they just ruled the 70s. And this is probably their biggest song, a little bit of Seals and Crofts on WMNF. Oh, there you go, huh?

Oh, you know, Greg Allman, absolutely. And how do I do a show? I used to say, how do I do the soul show without this guy? How about a little Stevie Wonder by Luther Vandross?

little Barry, huh? More bad miles of road. Check it out. How about some Turtles before NPR News? One of my favorite songs by the Titles. Here we go.

0: Good morning, good morning, good morning again. Izzy K on the morning show Wednesday with some O-Girl by Glenn Jones. And speaking of Glenn Jones, I got Frankie Doyle sitting here with me, who was, I believe, the producer on that
1: keyboards.
0: Song. Keyboards on that song. I was going to say violin, but never mind. Frankie Doyle, say hello on WMNF.
2: Good morning, everyone out there.
0: So, what do we got going on today? You're going to give us a little bit of history on your life and times in the music biz?
2: This is the first time I've heard this, honestly, is in 30 years, and those keyboard sounds are just so dated. It's like 1980s.
0: It's 80s. Is it like 80s?
2: Oh, yeah. Man. It's
0: yeah, it's like you remember the long hair and the mullet?
2: The mullet.
0: Did you have a mullet?
2: I wore it well,
0: I could see you with the mullet.
2: In the Meatloaf days, indeed.
0: Yes, yes. Well, Frank, tell us a little bit about yourself so the audience here listening knows who you are and what's going on.
2: Yeah, I mean, I came up probably in the late 70s, early 80s, and got into the first gig I had, big gig, was producing a number one album for Japan. And their number one artist came over and wanted a New York sound. Mm. And at the time, I was doing a lot of studio work, like Glenn Jones and things. So he heard my work and asked me to arrange the album. And then he said, look, why don't you produce it? And it ended up being a number one album internationally.
0: And that is?
2: That's Motoharu Sano, which we're going to hear a little piece
0: of. We are going to hear it now. And you do speak fluent Japanese,
2: yeah,
0: I can tell.
2: Fluent.
0: With the Brooklyn accent. Yeah, sure. Okay. What's the name of it again, Frank?
2: This is called Complication Shakedown. A little pre-story is that Moto said, I want to do a rap sound. Don't forget, the year is 1984. And he goes, I want that New York rap sound. Mm-hmm. So this is what we came up with. Again, the sounds are a little dated, but
0: it's dated, but it's still good stuff.
2: It's pretty cool.
0: Let's check it out.

0: Yeah, so you can hear how he weaves in and out of some English text and then, you know, the Japanese rap, obviously. But I keep walking on this complication shakedown, and he names the dances all in English. But he spoke fluent English, as most people do.
1: I think he said walking.
0: Walking.
1: Walking.
0: It was a real gas work with this guy, I got to tell you. And he's so quiet and humble, and he ends up, and I didn't know this at the time, was the number one rock star of Japan.
1: Really?
0: Yeah, I never knew.
1: Of course, over here, we don't know who it is, you know. Today, you get a little bit more international, but 40 years ago, you know, pre-CNN, you know. What do we got, Frank? We got Michael Smith, we got Meat Loaf.
0: How about the little start with Paradise? This is, this is not the live record.
1: But I have it here.
0: Okay, good. Yes. Okay, yeah, this is something, I think it's live at Wembley Arena in London.
1: Will they recognize this one?
0: I don't know.
1: Check it out.
0: I've played it about 1,000 times.
1: Yeah, this is a biggie, guys.

0: country on the planet that we played in.
1: Any country, they knew every single word to the
2: song.
1: Yeah,
2: this song was a audience participation song, absolutely.
1: No matter where we were on the planet, they knew it.
2: Isn't that crazy, though? It's pretty cool, though. So when you're sitting at home doing nothing, sitting on the throne, and you hear it, you're like, hey, that's me. That's me on the keyboards.
1: Yeah, back in the day.
2: Yeah.
1: He was in great shape back here.
2: Wait a minute. I've never seen him in great shape.
1: No, he actually meat was he was on NutriSlim diet at the time and had lost.
2: Just the name alone, going with meat, makes me think he wasn't in great shape.
1: Before all the chairs were done laid out at Wembley, we played football on the big field there.
2: Really,
1: it was kind of cool. Yeah, and Meatloaf could run. He was an athlete back in the day.
2: What was his personality like? I mean, was he demanding, or was he a great guy, or was he just
1: very about himself? How do I sound? This is what I
2: like every star.
1: Yeah. Yeah.
2: Very cool.
1: Yeah.
2: Good guy?
1: At times, yeah.
2: At times. We'll leave it at that.
1: No, we had our differences, there's no doubt about it.
2: Yeah.
1: You know, we got in a fight in Berlin once, and it didn't end nicely.
2: Well, he had his time, though. He was big.
1: Yeah. Big. He absolutely did.
2: And this was the song, too.

0: Oh, I remember that note very well.
1: Yeah. Did he look at you and go, hey.
0: Can I pull it off? Well, Iz, a lot of people don't know that he had, you know, very bad asthma.
2: Oh, really?
0: Yeah, very bad. And every concert we did, they had an oxygen tent backstage. And after we...
1: Again, meat.
0: Yeah.
1: Come on.
0: So we do a 3-hour show, and, really? You know, he was just dripping. I mean, he's just...
1: Yeah, and you saw it on him, too. On every performance,
0: absolutely.
1: This guy was
0: you could
1: soaked.
0: See.
1: Oh, yeah.
0: He gave 1,000%.
1: That's
0: and he
1: cool.
0: would lay in the oxygen tent, and the crowds obviously once more, and the band would stand around the oxygen tent looking at him, waiting for a thumbs up or a thumbs down.
1: If he could breathe again.
0: Right. And so we'd all be, then all of a sudden, he's like the hero. We'd put that thumb up, and then we'd run back on stage for another half hour.
1: What was he, a good 300 pounder?
0: He was 360.
1: Oh!
0: But he got it down to...
1: 359.
0: He was 280. No, he was 280 when I was with him.
1: Wow.
0: So respectable.
1: That's a big
0: too.
1: Boy.
0: Yeah. He was a big fella, but it used to be fun. Then we'd do another half hour.
1: Yeah, and when did he pass? Back in the
0: 2000s? About five. No, he passed of COVID. I lost three bandmates, three, within about a year from COVID.
1: Who?
0: Well, from Bobby Kulick, the guitar player of Meatloaf, and Alan Merrill, who's my good friend, the guy that wrote
1: Crazy.
0: I Love Rock and Roll.
1: Crazy stuff, wasn't it?
0: A little fun rock and roll thing. Alan Merrill wrote the song I Love Rock and Roll, and I'd call him every holiday or Christmas, and I'd go, first thing I would ask is, what is it up to? And he'd go, 21-2. Million that he made off of that
1: one. Isn't that so cool, though?
0: One song he wrote in Saturday afternoon out of four tracks.
1: I love rock and roll. The one by Joan Jett?
0: His band did it originally, but then Joan did it, and then a bunch of people did it.
1: Yeah. It's all about the royalties, isn't it?
0: Wow.
1: Yeah.
0: One song.
1: Yeah. That's why Frankie Valli's 98 still touring.
0: Yeah.
1: And no money.
0: Yeah. So is Dion. Dion's still touring.
1: See that? You got it. Should have had a good manager.
0: Right.
1: You know?
0: There you go.
1: What are we going to hear next, Frankie?
0: What about this Heaven? I see that you put up Heaven's Gate.
1: Heaven's Gate, Termaine Hawkins. Tell us a little bit about her.
0: She's Edwin Hawkins. Daughter.
1: And, oh, happy day.
0: Oh, happy day.
1: Yes.
0: Right. And she was just a dream. So I did all the keyboards and arranging on most of the tracks, not all of the tracks on this. But it was the day when we started to go into 24 and then 48 tracks. So what you'll hear is just layers of keyboards. They just let me go.
1: Well, that's when it's cool.
0: That's
1: you get to
0: when
1: do your
0: fun.
1: Thing. Yeah.
0: They would say, just give us something. This is called Heaven's Gate.
1: Let's check it out. Yeah. Heaven's Gate. On M&F.

0: I'm waiting for you to appear in a cape.
1: Yeah.
2: Very majestic.
0: Yeah, big time.
2: But in her case, heavenly.
0: Heavenly. I feel important sitting across from you right now. Godly.

0: and then it segues really nicely into this next thing.
1: Into Fall Down?
0: Yeah.
1: Let's make sure we get it right. Very cool, huh?
0: Yeah. She was wonderful.
1: I don't recognize her as that well. I recognize the mom and dad.
0: Right.
1: Hawkins Singers.
0: Sure.
1: What a great song, Oh Happy
0: oh
1: Day.
0: Oh, my gosh.
1: Gospel City on that one, yeah. This has got the funk of the 80s.
0: Absolutely.
1: Yeah. Where's Rick James?

0: Is she still out there?
1: No, I haven't heard. I haven't heard from her in decades. Really, yeah.
0: she has a great voice. She's got like a little bit of Chaka Khan in her. It sounds like. Yeah.
1: Yeah.
0: It's so 80s. The synth and everything.
1: Yeah, and everything's on drum machine.
0: Oh yeah.
1: The time is perfect. That kind of stuff.
0: It was AI before AI.
1: Yeah.
0: Really think about it with drum machines. It was way ahead of the game.
1: It was hard to make this stuff feel right with the machines.
0: Well, you had nobody to yell at.
1: Yeah.
0: You know.
1: Exactly right.
0: Yeah.
1: So what we used to do, I actually worked with IBM to develop their first music sequencer software a few years before this. And I developed this idea of, it's called the humanizer. So you know how drum machines are absolutely perfect.
0: Mm-hmm.
1: So they introduced an offset. So they could offset it by 4% ahead, 4% behind. Because as you know, in an R&B, the snare drum is a little lazy. So you would program it straight and right. Then just offset the snare drum a few micro milliseconds early. So it had that little flapback sound.
0: You can definitely tell this is drum machine.
1: Yes.
0: The beat hasn't changed since it was 01 second, you know? Yeah. What a great drummer.
1: Yeah, you're right. You got paid double scale too, I think.

0: a little bit of pause for the cause a second here and come back with Frankie in a moment.
1: You can help WMNF now and into the future by donating gifts of stock, real estate, retirement assets, or a life insurance policy. 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
0: Ladies and gents, boys and girls, let me read you some info here. Coming up at the 10 a.m. this morning, we have a special Call to Mind program produced by American Public Media. Americans are stressed. What's new? And what many people are concerned about seems to have escalated and changed. Health experts warn that living with chronic stress doesn't just make us feel bad in the moment. Stress puts many people at higher risk for mental illness like depression, anxiety disorders, and substance use problems. This Call to Mind special examines stress. How's that with a comma? We'll hear firsthand about issues that can overwhelm us, the impact stress has on our mental health, and from experts about ways to manage the strain. This is coming up on the 10 o'clock hour on WMNF, which is after Democracy Now. Frank, we're going to play a little bit of stuff. I'm going to get it on as soon as we get some little stuff going on here. We've got some news coming up, but hang on a little bit. Play some Suzanne Vega.

0: Good morning, everybody. We have Sean with some news right now. Sean?
1: Yeah, all right. Thanks so much, Izzy and Frank. I appreciate the music this morning. Good morning. I'm Sean Canaan with the WMNF News headlines. It's 8:30. Persistent winds continue to create dangerous surf conditions at Clearwater Beach, including the risk of strong rip currents due to the tropical storm in the Gulf. In a news release yesterday, the city's fire chief said that lifeguards have conducted more than a dozen water rescues over the past few days. There were 8 rescues Monday and at least 5 yesterday. Red flags are flying, indicating rough surf and dangerous rip conditions. A lawsuit between a developer and residents in Manatee County has been going on for 4 years. WMNF's Luisa Campos reports they are fighting over control of the Cortez Canal, which residents have been using for more than 30 years. They argue it's public property.
2: The Cortez Canal is a man-made inland canal, and it is the only waterway connection to the intracoastal waterway for people with docks, lifts, and boats. Cortez Road Investments and Finance Inc. purchased the majority of the canal in 2016. Since then, they have been in a legal battle with 5 neighbors. Marshall Gabbati is the president of CRIF.
3: We are saying to them, we'll give you an easement. We'll let you use the canal. We'll give you, an easement like a driveway. Use the canal. Have your dock. Just make it compliant with county rules that you have to be 25% in the waterway. And they refused to do it.
2: The easement would allow them to use the canal for specific purposes, but only under CRIF's ownership. It is unclear if they will have to pay maintenance costs or rent. Kim Ibes-Failing is a resident at the canal whose dock was built in 1970 with her house. She said all residents have state permits to have their docks on the canal, and they have never had any issues with it before CRIF purchased it in 2016.
4: We are going to fight like heck on this. This is our property. We've been here for a very long time. We went to mediation, and we're like, look, you take your half of the canal, we'll take our half of the canal. We're not trying to stop him from building. We just want to keep what's ours.
2: Ibes-Failing claims she spent over $160,000 in lawyers and fees, with costs mounting. She also started a GoFundMe page to cover the litigation costs. According to the Florida Phoenix, the case was supposed to go to court in May, but Gabbati parted ways with his attorneys, citing irreconcilable differences. The judge postponed the trial until September. For WMNF News, I'm Louisa Campos.
1: The historic Duncan Auditorium at Tampa Theater is undergoing major renovations ahead of the theater's 100th anniversary in October. WMNF's Daria Miranova takes us inside the restoration.
5: For almost a century, people have filled Tampa Theater with music, movies, and applause. Today, those sounds have been replaced by the noise of construction. After surviving the Great Depression, World War II, and a planned demolition, the historic theater is being restored for its next century. Christopher Reeder, a superintendent with Evergreen Architectural Arts, says the project is also creating opportunities for local workers.
6: So we try to hire locals. It's good for the local economy. It's good PR. Everyone at our company was once a local somewhere.
5: Reeder says the project is ahead of schedule. The $30 million restoration also includes 3,000 square feet of new educational space. It will allow Tampa Theater to expand its summer camps and programs for children and adults. Jill Vitecki, Director of Marketing and Community Relations at Tampa Theater, says the project is about more than just preserving a historic building.
7: It is our job to make sure every person in Tampa, and especially the kids in Tampa, have that experience of walking into Tampa Theater for the first time and feeling the history and the importance of an institution like this.
5: The centennial celebration is planned for October. It will feature events inspired by Tampa Theater's opening night in 1926. For WMNF News, I'm Daria Miranova in Tampa.
1: Traffic is heavy approaching downtown Tampa on I-4 West and on I-275 South. This afternoon will be mostly cloudy with a chance of showers, highs in the mid-90s. Partly cloudy tonight, overnight lows in the mid-70s. Partly cloudy and hot tomorrow with highs in the mid-90s. I'm Sean Canaan with the WMNF News headlines. 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

0: there's that 80s keyboard again.
1: Thank you.
0: Yes. Keep reminding. I know you. Wait a minute.
1: Keep reminding me.
0: I know you now. What do you got on this Michael W. Smith?
1: Yeah, Michael is, you know, known from working with Amy Grant and Christian Rock in the South. And he came up to New York because he wanted a New York sound. And I was doing a lot of work at the time, so I did all this programming. And he's a keyboard player himself, so basically I got him his sounds and played a little bit. But these are all from my rig. They were the big DX7 days, and he's a brilliant singer and composer. Let's listen to a bit of this.
0: Yeah.
1: This is nice.

0: I got to tell you, Frank, it reminds me of Alan Parsons.
1: Does it really?
0: Yeah.
1: Yeah, I can hear that.
0: Oh, yeah. Even with the background singing now.
1: Right. Yeah.

0: remember correct, is this was one of the first 96 track recordings that I ever did anyway.
1: Really? That was amazing when you probably walked in that studio.
0: Well, I thought back to the Beatles when they were...
1: Four track.
0: Yeah, this is 96.
1: So it took you 96 tracks to sound this good when the Beatles did it with four.
0: Yeah, thanks.
1: Don't tell anybody that.
0: Thanks a lot,
1: You know what else this sounds like? Mike Rutherford, Mike and the Mechanics.
0: Yep.
1: The Living Years.
0: You sure?
1: Yeah.
0: But the sequencers running wild and...
1: Well, keyboard was such a major part of the 80s.
0: It was.
1: I mean, yeah.
0: And I'm listening, I don't recall us putting guitar on this.
1: What was that?
0: I don't recall us doing a guitar on this. I think it's all keyboards.
1: Really?
0: Yeah.
1: Was this a drum kit, a drum...
0: Oh, yeah, I programmed these drums, yeah.
1: Jeez.
0: It was a SP-12, actually, emulator.
1: So it was really one keyboard guy and a guy singing.
0: Yes. Yeah,
1: everything else was done synthesizer.
0: Layer and layer.
1: Wow.
0: Yeah.
1: Good song though.
0: Yeah,
1: he's
0: very good. Great.
1: Was it gospel-y or was it? Yeah.
0: No. It's Christian rock.
1: Okay.
0: Southern Christian rock was his niche.
1: Really?
0: Yeah.
1: It's good stuff. I'll tell you, it does sound like some of that pop from the 80s, though.
0: But this is what was coming out in New York when I was playing back then. People would come from the South. They'd come from Japan. They'd come all to make a record in New York with New York musicians. It was that
1: like
0: time.
1: Today with the Nashville musicians.
0: Yes, exactly.
1: Same thing. I mean,
0: exactly,
1: you know,
0: right.
1: I always thought you were like 28, 29. Now you're dating. I mean, I know you're what, 90, 91?
0: I'm getting up there. Thanks, Sis. A funny other thing that I was involved with back in this time period is there were six keyboard players actually in New York, and we did all the karaoke. Japanese companies came over, and we were just 24/7
1: making karaoke records, discs, whatever. Yeah,
0: and it was huge back then. We were just tag team, and very difficult to work with them because they would want it to be exactly like the original. So I remember working on Satisfaction by the Stones.
1: Oh, wow, yeah.
0: Which, as you know, is the worst record ever made. The tempo...
1: It was here, I think, in Clearwater they made it.
0: Is that right?
1: Yeah, right here, yeah.
0: But the tempo changes like every two bars. It's a different tempo.
1: Mick can do what he wants.
0: And they wanted it exactly like that. I go, oh, I can clean it up. No.
1: I can't get no setup back on. Hey, Frank, let me ask you just real quick while we got a couple. What's the your background? I know you were teaching and stuff
0: at
1: different colleges here in New York. Give us just some info.
0: Yeah, now I'm working with doctoral students. I got my doctorate a bunch of years ago. And so now I'm teaching other doctoral students how to get their PhDs. And I'm doing that. And then I do online classes because I live here in Florida, as you know. And but I teach in New York.
1: Very cool.
0: Yeah.
1: Very cool. So if anybody wants to, it's called Learn from Frank. You can buy the CD box set. Learn from Frank for $19.99.
0: What's a CD?
1: I don't know. I know. Isn't that wild?
0: What is this you talk?
1: CD.
0: Yeah, you just showed me your CD library
1: I
0: here.
1: Know. Is that wild?
0: It's unbelievable.
1: Unbelievable. I know. Isn't it crazy, though? Remember the PBS shows?
0: Sure.
1: Did they give you a four-pack of Frankie Valli?
0: Right.
1: You know? I think he's giving it out now, you know?
0: Exactly.
1: Ladies and gents, as always, you know, I love these guys. Check them out. WMNF 88.5 with Izzy K on the Wednesday morning show, and Frank Doyle checking in with a couple more songs of his produced and done with on the keyboards. Walk.

0: is when we were over in London recording a record with Meatloaf, they always have two studios in a common eating ground or right. relaxing area. And so I walked out and Peter Tork, speaking of the monkeys here, mm-hmm. was hanging out. He was doing something in the other room. And we got to chatting, and at that time, he was literally playing in garage bands and in small little clubs in Jersey for like $100 a night.
1: This is after the Monkees, is 67, 68.
0: This is 88.
1: Oh, it's almost 20 years later.
0: Yeah.
1: Oh, yeah, they were
0: and
1: done.
0: So he gives me his number. He says, because he was asking me if I could get him some studio work. Anyway, we hung out in his place in the Village, and it was one of the more fascinating conversations I've ever had. We drank a lot of wine, and he was telling me the sad parts about being in the Monkees. It was dark.
1: They were so controlled, huh?
0: Yeah, it was very dark.
1: Really?
0: Yeah, very sad.
1: Well, there's only one left.
0: Yeah, that's true.
1: Mickey, that's it.
0: Mick, yeah.
1: That's it. What do we want to hear now? Oh, I got something weird here. Weird Al.
0: Oh.
1: Tell me about this.
0: Well, I didn't do any records with Al, but I was on his TV show. I was music director of 48 episodes that he did on MTV called MTV's Weird Al Show.
1: Like a podcast in the day.
0: Well, it was a two-hour show.
1: Oh, yeah?
0: And he had me in a cage with bars, and I had, like, all my keyboards and computers, and he'd come up to me and throw me a raw steak, for example. On the show. And I'd chew on a steak, and then I'd turn my sequences on, and wild music would come out, and it was the most fun thing I've ever done. He was wild mad.
1: Really? But he's still out there, too.
0: Oh, yeah, yeah. Yeah. He was, I think, somewhere around here recently or something.
1: He plays. He comes here and there. I still see him, you know, out there. I see him on the venues and stuff. Well, what do we got by him?
0: Well, I'll tell you one more thing.
1: Yeah.
0: He's singularly the nicest man I've ever met in the business. Second to none. He is.
1: So I'm nice, though, but not in the business.
0: Yeah. He is the sweetest soul.
1: Really?
0: Oh, my gosh.
1: You'd never get it from his attitude on the stage, you know?
0: Yeah. No, he's humbled
1: really?
0: To the core. Yeah. He's,
1: well, he has had a heck of a career, too.
0: Yeah,
1: he has. Really has. Yeah, so Smells Like Nirvana by Weird Al Yankovic. Or Vic.
0: Vic.

0: I never realized how good I was or how popular I was until I was covered by Weird Al.
1: Yeah,
0: it's a compliment. He said it was my highest level of achievement.
1: Really?
0: this recording. Wow. Yeah.
1: That is crazy. I mean, he did so many. I remember the Madonna one.
0: Sure, sure.
1: I mean, this guy was off the wall, really, yeah. You know. But he had a great thing going.
0: Absolutely.
1: Nobody else was doing this.
0: No.
1: You know? Weird Al Yankovic. Couldn't get a better name.
0: During the show, he would come up and say, just on the spot, he goes, I'm having 6 hamsters in go-karts, and they're going to crash, so I need some Olympic music. And we go on in 5 minutes.
1: and he had hamsters?
0: He did. Oh, yeah. Oh, he was on the spot. You got to do this right now. We need shrine music for Sammy Davis. He had a shrine of Sammy Davis.
1: Oh, really?
0: Yeah, and
1: Well, he had a great artist.
0: Yeah.
1: Yeah. How long was he out there with this show?
0: It was only one season.
1: Oh, one season. Yeah. MTV.
0: Yeah.
1: You know, they just canceled. MTV's out. This, I think in 26, they just...
0: I think it's about time.
1: It's over 40 years or something.
0: It's about time.
1: You
0: yeah.
1: think?
0: Yeah.
1: I haven't seen it in 38.
0: Yeah.
1: it was hot, though.
0: It was. When they did music, anyway.
1: Yeah, yeah. Ladies and gents, we got about 11 minutes left. I'm going to get you one of my favorites because, you know, no matter what. No, I'm sorry. A couple emails came in. No Steely Dan. Wait a minute. We are going to do a Steely Dan because Frank's got something to say about some Steely Dan.
0: Well, I've always been obviously a fan. And I recently spoke at the Long Island Music Hall of Fame on Billy Joel. There was a symposium there. And from that, there was an author in the audience and he heard my presentation. I mostly speak about music theory. And he goes, I'm writing a book on Steely Dan. And he goes, let's co-write it. I'll do the story of Steely Dan. You do the music analysis. So I'm going up to New York on Friday to
1: discuss
0: that.
1: Oh, so cool. Yeah. And you know what? This audience knows I love Steely Dan.
0: Yeah, yeah.
1: I play it every week. How about from Katie Lai, Dr. Yeah. Wu on Steely Dan Time. Great stuff. Great, great music, huh?
0: Yeah.
1: The best. The best. WMNF 88.5 with Izzy K on the morning show Wednesday with Frank Doyle sitting in. We got about 10 left before we go to Democracy Now!

0: we got to cut some stuff short, Frankie. Listen, I got a DJ buddy of mine who asked a question on the email. Frankie is a real amazing guest. Look at that. Wow. Look at that. I was curious if he ever worked directly with Jim Steinman. Mm-hmm. I was thinking of Steinman recently because Bonnie Tyler's death. Meatloaf was the king of Steinman songs, but Bonnie was the queen, no doubt. I always loved the operatic quality of Jim's songs and the cheese factor, of course, too. I was curious, did Frankie go to Hollywood? No, he did not, David. But he's going to talk to you and answer your question anyway, David.
1: Yeah, well, I knew Jim because he did tour with us towards the end. You know, him and Meatloaf had a big riff over Bat Out of Hell, too, which was never released until like 10 years after it was written. But we were in London having dinner, and I Would Do Anything for Love had just come out. And somebody goes, what does that mean? What is it? And Steinman shrugged his shoulders. He goes, it means whatever you want. So there is no anything but I won't do that. There is no
0: maybe.
1: That.
0: Maybe.
1: Maybe. Yeah.
0: Well, he answered your question. Yes, I know Jim Steinman.
1: Yeah, we were both actually inducted into the Long Island Music Hall of Fame the same night.
0: Very cool.
1: Yeah, same
0: very
1: class.
0: Cool. Same class. Well, the class of what number?
1: 80-something? No, there was no. It was very recent, 2016.
0: Oh, cool.
1: Yeah.
0: Very cool. Well, I'll be sure. And listen, I know the line is forming outside because Frankie's going to be mobbed when we leave here. And, oh, my God, look at it out there. Oh, my God, there must be what?
1: Is wake
0: 800 people out there, you know? How about a little McCartney before we get out of here? Sure. One of my favorite songs off of one of the great albums, if you remember, Ram.
1: Yeah.
0: What a great album. A Little Dear Boy on WMNF with Izzy K and Frank Doyle.

0: couple minutes left, Sir Paul. We've got some meatloaf coming up. Bat Out of Hell, Frankie, live from Wembley. What do you say?
1: Yeah, I remember this. A lot of piano in meatloaf.
0: Yes.
1: That's one of the reasons I wanted this that gig. Because it's all
0: a lot
1: piano.
0: Of piano.
1: Yeah.
0: Much changed for you in those 30 years of piano playing?
1: Yes.
0: Really?
1: Yeah. Well, I'm a jazz player initially, so
0: yeah.
1: This was a nice little excursion into rock.
0: Very cool, though, huh?
1: I must say, this the guys in this band were really great players.
0: How many guys were in this band?
1: Well, let's see. It's including the two girls, there were 8.
0: Good size band. Couple
1: yeah.
0: guitars, a bass, drum,
1: yeah.
0: keyboard.
1: We had Chuck Berge on drums from Billy Joel's band.
0: Oh, he's a good drummer,
1: and
0: too.
1: And then we had a Corky Lang from Mountain.
0: Yes.
1: He was our
0: of
1: drummer.
0: Of course. Corky Lang, Mississippi Queen. Yeah. He was your drummer for a while?
1: Yeah, and he got kicked
0: he's
1: out.
0: He's a monster drummer.
1: Got kicked out of the band for drinking.
0: You think?
1: No, I know.
0: That whole band was a drunk. They were good, though. I mean, they were a power trio.
1: Yeah, absolutely, yeah.
0: I can't see your keyboard stuff with them. It just doesn't sound like it would be Mountains.
1: Power trio.
0: Unless it was maybe a theme from an imaginary Western was
1: right.
0: a great song.
1: Oh, my goodness. Felix Pappalardi.
0: Yeah, Jack Bruce, great stuff.
1: Absolutely, yeah.
0: Well, we got Frankie here and Meatloaf and Weird Al and some Steely Dan stuff. I'm looking forward to that Steely Dan stuff you're going to put together. Absolutely. And
1: doing our little duet.
0: That's some good stuff, though, back in the day, huh?
1: Mm-hmm.
0: Yeah, I mean, it's crazy stuff, but it's what we used to like.
1: Yeah, we did.
0: Oh, and as always, that's my Get Out of Town song. Yeah, great sax, Bobby Keys, The Stones, Mick Taylor, Mick Jagger, Keith Richards, Charlie Watts, Bill Wyman, who is now 89 years old. Can you even believe a Stone is 89? I mean, really, 89, 90 years old, Bill Wyman.
1: Wow.
0: Yeah, yeah. And he's still playing with this group called something of the Kings or something.
1: I heard he's married to a 20-year-old.
0: Why not? You know, we have had the pleasure of Frank Doyle sitting in with me on the last hour. Everybody, WMNF, stay tuned, please, for Democracy Now and all that good stuff. And we're coming out with the Stones. Good morning, everybody. See you next week. I'll be on tomorrow also from 3 to 6 on Thursday.
1: Thanks, Iz.
0: Yep.

0: on Let Them Eat War from 2004, The Empire Strikes First. That's a really great anti-war album to check out. This is Community Radio, Station WMNF, radio for Tampa, St. Pete, Sarasota. And coming up on Call to Mind is another episode on the strain of stress. Tune in after the news and let us know what you think. The news is right around the corner.
1: Live from NPR News in Washington, I'm Kristen Wright. President Trump is issuing new threats against Iran. The president wrote on Truth Social this morning that going forward, anytime Iran attacks a ship in the Strait of Hormuz, the U.S. military will bomb and destroy a bridge or a power plant in Iran. Trump says that includes those in or near Tehran. Arizona Republicans advanced allies of President Trump in the state's primary races yesterday. Ben Giles from member station KJZZ has more.
2: Far-right candidates are sweeping statewide primaries. Congressman Andy Biggs is now the GOP nominee for governor here, and state lawmaker Alexander Colladan won the GOP race for Secretary of State. They both cruised to victory in the primary, largely thanks to endorsements for Biggs from President Trump and for Colladan with the backing of Turning Point, the political machine founded here in Arizona by the late Charlie Kirk. But the thing is, Trump's endorsement and Turning Point's backing isn't as meaningful in the general election when these MAGA candidates have to appeal to a broader portion of the electorate.
1: Ben Giles reporting there. The governor of New Jersey says a software error led to more than 6,000 non-citizens being registered to vote. NPR's Miles Parks reports the issue has been resolved, but such incidents have been shown to fuel conspiracy theories.
3: The software error meant that thousands of people who answered no to the question, are you a U.S. citizen at a DMV, were still registered to vote anyway. New Jersey's governor, Mikey Sherrill, called the problem serious, but she also said fewer than 400 of the mistaken registrants actually voted, and the erroneous registrations have now been removed as well. These sorts of bureaucratic errors aren't unheard of. Oregon dealt with a similar issue in 2024, but non-citizens have never been shown to register on purpose in anything but very small numbers. Still, experts expect these sorts of errors to be spotlighted by those looking to cast doubt on the entire election system this fall. Miles Parks, NPR News, Washington.
1: The Trump administration is pausing more than $1 billion in federal Medicaid payments to Minnesota and California over alleged fraud concerns. Federal officials say they'll withhold payments until the states verify that certain Medicaid claims meet federal requirements. Erica Zurich from Minnesota Public Radio reports.
4: Minnesota officials say the $200 million federal officials are withholding makes this the third time payments have been delayed over alleged fraud in health programs. In a written statement, Minnesota Department of Human Services Temporary Commissioner John Connolly says federal officials haven't provided an explanation on how the deferral amount was calculated. The state says it has cooperated with the federal government to prevent the misuse of health funds. California's Governor Gavin Newsom posted on X that the state is being targeted for political reasons and not because of fraud. For NPR News, I'm Erica Zurich in St. Paul.
1: This is NPR News. Disability rights advocates are encouraged that attorneys general in more states are dropping out of a federal lawsuit challenging a cornerstone of civil rights law. Missouri is one of the latest states to withdraw. The suit argues the federal government doesn't have the authority to require states to help fund community supports and life in the community for people with disabilities instead of institutions. 17 states initially filed the lawsuit. About five are still plaintiffs against the Department of Health and Human Services. The Equal Employment Opportunity Commission has formally approved a plan to stop collecting demographic data from employers. Since the 1960s, the data has been used to help fight discrimination in the workplace, as NPR's Andrea Hsu reports.
5: The EEOC voted 2-1 along party lines to move forward with this major change. Once a year, large employers must give the government information about the race and sex of their employees. But the agency's current chair, Andrea Lucas, says this reporting requirement imposes significant costs while offering limited enforcement value. She also says it may promote rather than reduce discrimination. Meanwhile, the lone Democrat on the commission, Kalpana Kodagal, says ending the data collection will kneecap the agency's ability to investigate discrimination. Now the public has 30 days to weigh in. Andrea Hsu, NPR News.
1: President Trump will travel to Dover Air Force Base today to attend the dignified transfer of the remains of U.S. service members killed in Iranian strikes in recent days. This is NPR News.
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7: Mental health experts warn that living with relentless stress doesn't just make us feel bad, it can provoke serious health problems.
11: We know from many studies now that chronic stress actually changes the structure of the brain.
7: I'm Angela Davis. Over the coming hour, we'll hear about the issues that overwhelm us and from experts on how to manage the stress. The Strain of Stress, from Call to Mind and American Public Media. 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I'm Angela Davis.
8: What stresses me out? I think, like most people, current times are very stressful.
7: This is Gina Marie, a New Yorker who generously agreed to share her experiences with stress.
8: As a Black woman, a middle-aged Black woman, I do not feel protected at all. I wake up in the morning almost with a coat of armor that I need to put on before I leave my house. I think that that just sets the foundation of stress even before I get to work.
7: Experts who study stress say it's deeply personal, and what stresses us can seem big or small, but almost anything can cause a person to feel stress.
8: And now work is another circumstance. You know, the company I work for just laid off almost 15,000 people, I believe it was. Those of us who are left behind feel a great deal of stress, and that my day could end at any moment. You know, as a mom, that makes me nervous.
7: Gina Marie's family stress is real. She and her husband are foster parents on the way to adoption. And their case has been going for years. She says the love she feels for her kids is incredible, but it can't erase how overwhelming the journey has been.
8: I had no idea. I was naive, admittedly, about the emotional toll, the marital toll, the everything toll that it takes. Just being in it now has presented several years of stress that I had not imagined I'd be having at this point in my life, being middle-aged and perimenopausal, which is another set of stress.
7: Gina Marie's story shares something common about stress. It's rare for us to deal with one demanding thing at a time. Typically, there are many. And there's usually some nuance to what stresses us. For example, it's great to have family and friends, but sometimes family and friends are stressful. One thing is certain, we all have stress, and we can feel it. Think about situations where your heart starts to pound or your mind begins to race. Maybe your palms get sweaty or you feel like you are carrying an invisible weight. These are natural responses to stress, and they can overwhelm us. National surveys confirm people in the U.S. have experienced historic levels of stress since the COVID-19 pandemic started in 2020. And what stresses us out ranges from personal pressures, like money and jobs, to large societal issues like politics or the impact of racism. Experts warn that living with so much stress doesn't just make us feel bad in the moment. It can cause serious health issues. Chronic stress puts us more at risk for a mental illness or a substance use disorder. This report is about stress, the kinds of stress that we all deal with by just being alive. We won't cover trauma or post-traumatic stress disorder in this program, but we will talk about the everyday issues that overwhelm us and the impact of stress on our well-being. I'll also talk with experts seeking solutions and get tips on how to best manage stress. Let's start with Dr. Arthur Evans Jr. in Washington, D.C. He's a clinical and community psychologist and currently the CEO of the American Psychological Association. Dr. Evans says stress isn't inherently a bad thing. It can actually be useful.
12: Stress actually helps us when we need to be motivated to do something. The problem is when that stress is very acute or when it's very intense, or when we are dealing with it over a very long period of time. That's when we really have to worry about stress in our lives.
7: And there are different kinds of stress too.
12: There are absolutely different kinds of stress. There's certainly stress that is caused by psychological issues. That could be a relationship. That could be just dealing with what people are seeing happening in the world around us. There's stress that's related to our ability to actually get things done. I'll tell you, when I was in graduate school, the stress that I looked at was economic stress. Economic stressors can cause significant psychological distress. So when we see, for example, the economy have a downturn, we will also see an increase in the number of people coming into treatment.
7: Dr. Arthur Evans Jr. says there are two main kinds of stress, acute stress and chronic stress. Acute stress is something that's short-term. It comes and goes quickly, like a difficult exam at school or getting stuck in traffic when you're running late. Chronic stress is long-term. It can last months or even years. Living with relentless financial problems or caring for a really sick family member. Dr. Evans says chronic stress can trigger serious health issues, and you might start to recognize it's a problem when your work or your everyday activities get unusually challenging.
12: And so what you start to see is problems in your activities of daily living. So if you're a parent, you start to see you're not on top of your parenting. If you're a worker, you're starting to see that your work is slipping. So the issue for us is really, one, making sure that we understand what are the signs that we are stressed. And I'll give you an example. One of the things that I know about me, I'm pretty optimistic person. And when I start to get cynical, I know that that's because I'm feeling stressed. And so I've come to know that if I start to get a little cynical, I start to pay attention to, okay, so what's going on with me? Why am I feeling stressed? And then I can take steps to deal with that.
7: So what are some common mental illnesses that stress can actually trigger?
12: Certainly substance use. People can start drinking or using drugs as a way of managing their stress. One can become depressed. You know, post-traumatic stress syndrome is an anxiety disorder that is caused by experiencing a traumatic event that was overwhelming to the person and having a stress reaction in relationship to how they recover and deal with that particular traumatic event.
7: Dr. Evans says someone living with chronic stress is more likely to develop cardiovascular problems, type 2 diabetes, or a dangerously weakened immune system. It can also make existing mental health conditions worse. For nearly 20 years, the American Psychological Association has published an annual report called Stress in America. It's a national study about what's stressing out people in the United States. And this year, half of the folks who participated said societal division stresses them out, and they feel more isolated because of it. Here's Dr. Evans.
12: We know that social connection is enormously important to our health, probably one of the strongest predictors of how well we do in life. And what we're seeing is that the stressors, particularly around the social divide, are leading to people disconnecting from relationships that they have historically had. And we know that when people are less connected, that it leads to a whole variety of challenges. Loneliness can have a tremendous impact on our health status, both our psychological health and our physical health. And so if we look at stress from purely the standpoint of the stressors that we're experiencing are only affecting the individual, what we're seeing is, no, it's affecting all of us. and it's affecting how we then relate to each other. And to the degree that we are more disconnected, that in fact exacerbates the impact that stress can have in our lives.
7: Yes, the words societal division is in there a lot. But, you know, an interesting finding, 62% of adults in the U.S. reported societal division was a significant source of stress in their lives.
12: Yeah, and that was really surprising. If you think about this, half of Americans are feeling lonely and disconnected. That is just an astounding number that that many Americans are feeling like they don't have the adequate support. Those relationships are what keeps us healthy. Those are the things that are most related to our health status.
7: When we think about what's at stake when people are increasingly stressed about society, politics, and the nation, how can that show up?
12: Yeah, well, one of the ways is that we stop trusting people who we should be in a more trusting relationship with. You know, society works when there is some level of trust. You trust the person who's teaching your child. You trust the healthcare provider that you're going to. You trust your colleague. When that starts to break down, it really impacts a lot of areas of our society. And I think all of us then need to be concerned when we know that there are these issues that are in our society that are leading to not only this disconnection, but this erosion of trust between one another.
7: That's Dr. Arthur Evans Jr. from the American Psychological Association. You're listening to The Strain of Stress, a special report from Call to Mind. I'm Angela Davis. As we heard from Dr. Evans, political division is a significant source of stress for adults in the United States. And if it feels like we are less politically united, that's true. And there's even some data to back it up. A long-running survey conducted by the University of Michigan, Stanford, and other universities found that Americans give their opposing political party the lowest approval ratings since the 1960s. And these political rifts are fracturing some friendships and families. Reporter Chris Benderev has more.
13: This story begins where so much political division begins, on Facebook. In this case, with a woman named Sarah. We're not using her last name for privacy reasons. Anyway, Sarah works as a Spanish interpreter. And way back in 2015, she got one of her most exciting assignments ever.
14: And I was, you know, basically saying, I'm really proud of myself. Today was a really important moment. I got to interpret for Michelle Obama. I mean, it was just, you know, me tooting my horn a little bit that I had gotten to meet her and got to interpret for her.
13: Sarah's a Democrat, but she says the post was not explicitly political. I checked, by the way. The entire post was one sentence. Quote, I got to interpret for Michelle Obama today. And then two exclamation points. But soon, a lot of people Sarah knew started commenting under the post about their dislike for Michelle Obama and President Barack Obama, and their dislike that Sarah had gone to the Obama White House. Now, Sarah grew up in a fairly conservative part of Colorado. She disagreed with people from her hometown online for years. But still, she was disheartened at how quickly a few of her friends had made things contentious.
14: I did respond. In my response was something along the lines of, it's really sad that you can't even be proud of me for an accomplishment. And then I did quietly unfriend them.
13: I called up Sarah to talk about unfriending people over politics. But actually, this wasn't even the main Facebook event that I'd called about. It was something that happened a little later in the 2016 election cycle.
14: I don't remember a specific time, but I do remember whenever it was, I told my husband, wow, my dad unfriended me.
13: Sarah's dad lives near her in Colorado. He's a lifelong conservative Christian, but politics had never caused a rift between them before this. She says he was an outstanding dad who she lived with exclusively as a teenager after her parents divorced. But as the 2016 presidential election ramped up, their conversations became more political, intense.
14: We were just unable to have conversations. Every conversation he had to be about politics.
13: Would you say, I don't know, Dad, let's talk about something else. Like, what were your...
14: All the time.
13: Oh, really?
14: All the time.
13: Did you have to be subtle about it?
14: No, I have to be very direct about it. Dad, I don't want to talk about this.
13: Sarah kept trying unsuccessfully to change the subject, but her dad wouldn't budge. And then finally, in 2016, he pulled away from Sarah. First, it was the Facebook unfriending, and then fewer and fewer phone calls.
14: We used to talk at least one or two times a week. Before, and then it got to the point where we talked maybe once a month. And so that switch of having him being very present in my life to not being present almost at all was really devastating.
13: The situation was a shock to Sarah, but it was a scenario cropping up more and more for psychologist Joshua Coleman.
15: I wrote my first book on estrangement in 2007, and I don't recall working with families who'd been estranged over politics, but now it's not uncommon at all.
13: Coleman is the author of the book Rules of Estrangement. He lives in the San Francisco Bay Area, and he sees a lot of clients who've been estranged by other family members. But it never used to be over politics, until Donald Trump first ran for president. Now, according to a survey Coleman commissioned, 1 in 5 estranged family members cite political differences as the cause. Coleman says typically it's a Trump-supporting parent being cut off by an anti-Trump child, so Sarah's case is a bit different. But in any case, Coleman thinks there are a couple reasons for all this. One is the more controversial and heated rhetoric that President Donald Trump has been charged with introducing to national politics. But Coleman thinks we're to blame too. Because as a society, we seem to prize our political convictions more and more in recent decades.
15: We're in an era where people are sort of led to believe that their identities and the preservation of their mental health are the most important North Stars to orient themselves towards. And it turns out that's actually not really the case. The research shows that it's much more community and relationships and involvement and voluntary associations are much better North Stars for happiness and resilience and joy.
13: I should say that the research Coleman is pointing to shows social connections are strongly linked to happiness. It's harder to say for sure if they cause it. But either way, we know people fare better when they aren't lonely, and estrangement obviously stands in the way of that. Coleman is open about the fact that he tends to be against the so-called no-contact movement. It's an increasingly common trend where people, often adult children, cut off all communication with certain family members when they experience the relationship as harmful or unmanageable. In full transparency, by the way, Joshua Coleman was estranged from his own adult daughter for years, although not over politics, and they've since reconciled. So what does he think people experiencing stress over a political disagreement with a family member should do? Well, first off,
15: it's good to be proactive, you know, before you go to that lunch or whatever, say, look, you know, let's just agree we're not going to talk about Trump or politics or, you know, Israel or whatever. You know, it always goes poorly. So can we just have that agreement? And the person says, no, I want to talk about what I want to talk about. Don't limit what I can talk. They say, okay, well, you can, but I just want to let you know that I won't be participating in that conversation because I don't think it's very productive.
13: Back in Colorado, Sarah's stalemate between her and her dad that had started around Donald Trump's win in 2016, it extended well into 2017, Trump's first year in office. It went on for 7 or 8 months until finally.
14: My husband actually called my dad and said, listen, you have one daughter and you're losing time with your daughter. You're losing time with your grandson. It's not worth it. You need to let it go. And you need to be okay with Sarah not having the same political opinions as you do. And that doesn't mean that you're any less of a person or that she's any less of a person.
13: Do you remember what your dad said when your husband talked to him?
14: He told him, I'll pray about it.
13: And then what?
14: And then I think he actually did go pray about it because I genuinely think he went and had a come to Jesus moment. I don't even say that lightly because all of a sudden it was like, I'm going to come to your house and there was more phone calls. And so I was very happy to have him back.
13: By the way, Sarah requested that I not interview her father. She doesn't want to cause a new rift. Sarah's husband confirmed the basic outlines of the story, though. Sarah did want me to clarify that she is not in favor of reconciliation in all cases. She says if someone has a toxic or abusive relationship with a close family member, then it can be best to let go of that relationship. But that's not the relationship Sarah had with her father before all this, which aligns with what I heard from Joshua Coleman. He agrees sometimes there have to be hard boundaries. Like, for instance, if someone's parent kept demeaning or insulting the sexuality of their grandchild. But even then, Coleman says,
15: I think people deserve kind of a period of education where you're sort of saying, look, we can either agree that I know how you feel, you've already told me, I don't need to hear it again. And we can either agree that we're going to have different ideas about this and you'll never speak of it again, or it's going to make it really hard for me to want to spend time with you. You get to decide, mom or dad, kind of thing.
13: As for Sarah and her dad, their reconciliation in 2017 was not entirely permanent. There have been ups and downs. During COVID, Sarah and her dad nearly had a falling out again over her getting the COVID vaccine while pregnant. Her dad was convinced it would harm the baby, which it did not. But overall, even though nationally politics are more divisive than ever, Sarah says she and her dad are in a good place.
14: I talk to him every single day.
13: You talk to him every day now?
14: Every day. I see him at least once a week. We usually go down there on Saturday or Sunday with our kids and spend the afternoon with him. We have a very loving relationship. And, you know, when he does get a little heated about politics, I typically just say, Dad, I don't want to talk about this. Or I'll just leave my husband talking politics with him and I'll walk out of the room. But we have learned how to manage our emotions and just prioritize the fact that we're family.
13: Sarah and the psychologist Joshua Coleman have a couple things in common. First, and Coleman confirmed this with me, they are both not fans of President Trump and his policies. But also, while it isn't always possible, they both believe in attempting to maintain your closest connections across stark political divisions. Because if you don't, it might not just hurt the other person. It might hurt you just as much. For Call to Mind, I'm Chris Benderev.
7: Let's take a break. And when we come back, we'll tell you about an industry that's trying to stay afloat while trade turmoil and financial strain are causing the workers to wonder if they should just give up and get out. That's coming up on The Strain of Stress, a Call to Mind special report from American Public Media.
16: A hurricane can produce a destructive storm surge, even if it doesn't hit the area head on. The National Hurricane Center says storm surge is responsible for 12% of deaths caused by storms, and more than half of them were over the age of 60. WMNF is your trusted source for emergency information. 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
7: Welcome back to The Strain of Stress, a special report from Call to Mind, American Public Media's initiative to foster new conversations about mental health. I'm Angela Davis.
17: My name is Andrew. I live in Philadelphia, Pennsylvania. Something that stresses me out is the expenses of everyday life in America right now. Expenses continue to rise on what feels like a monthly basis. It costs more to keep my car insured. It's going to cost more for rent next year. It costs more to get food and groceries. I am on an Affordable Care Act plan. I fear that my premiums will go up by hundreds of dollars monthly. That is a major source of stress. And things that would typically bring me relief from stress in everyday life, such as streaming TV shows or movies, those leisure activities are also getting more expensive. A way that it's impacting my mental health is that it's hard to even get relief from these everyday stressors.
7: That was Andrew. He's a media producer in Philadelphia. Earlier in the hour, we heard that chronic stress, persistent and long-term pressure, is tied to serious health problems. Chronic stress can trigger mental health challenges and make existing mental illnesses worse. National surveys report one of the most common and often the primary source of stress in our lives is work. Whether it's hustle culture, a difficult workload, conflict among colleagues, or never being able to get ahead, nearly 7 in 10 employed adults identify work-related stress as a significant burden. High on the list of work stress, a difficult or toxic workplace. Also high on the list, job insecurity. A good example is the agricultural industry. Farmers face a lot of job insecurities. There's trade conflict, rising costs, climate change, and farmers bear the brunt of it all. Studies show that all of this leads to increased rates of stress, depression, and suicide in farm country. Mental health providers say some farmers seek help, but they also say our healthcare system needs to rethink how care is delivered to farmers. Minnesota Public Radio's Molly Castlework and Tadeo Ruiz Sandoval have more.
18: It's It's a chilly November day in north central Minnesota. Dave Gary, a soybean and corn farmer, is driving his truck heading home. He just dropped off some of his corn harvest at a grain elevator in the town of Warren. This is where most farmers in the area sell their crops. Dave expects his corn to sell at a loss due to ongoing international trade turmoil that is hitting corn prices hard. It's a situation that's made the local grain elevator feel to Gary less like a place of commerce and more like a casino.
19: It's a crapshoot. It's the roll of the dice.
18: 2 years ago, Dave Gary almost went bankrupt after a business he contracted with to sell his crop of sunflower seeds went bust.
19: We couldn't pay our bills, and it about took us out of farming. It really did. If it wasn't for our family, we probably would have been done farming.
18: If farming was ever once a simple life, it no longer is. Today, more farmers are piling up high levels of debt and filing for bankruptcy. The average age of farmers continues to skew older, and few young people are interested in continuing farm work. Dave says this has stressed both him and his wife.
19: She's like, why do you want to keep doing this? Well, it's in my blood. I don't know what else to do.
18: Dave Gary's family arrived to the United States in the 1900s via ship from Ireland. His grandparents survived the Great Depression, while his parents weathered the 1980s farm crisis.
19: So there's a little legacy there, and I don't want to be the generation that loses the family farm. But it's getting tougher and tougher to hold on every year.
20: Gary is like many American farmers today, feeling isolated, unprofitable, and putting huge amounts of pressure on themselves to keep the farm going. Tracy Rutherford Self is an agricultural mental health specialist for the state of Minnesota. She says the mental health landscape for farmers across the country is unsettling.
21: I always ask people about suicide. I mean, when I'm working with farmers, it's going to be one of my first questions.
20: Farming is one of the industries with the highest risk for suicide. A common thread? Finances, especially, are taking their toll. Purdue University reported that nationally, farmers are feeling more pessimistic about the future of U.S. agriculture. The feeling rose sharply at the start of 2026 amid growing economic concerns. And Rutherford Self says finances have been extra unpredictable lately with the rapidly changing federal tariff policies.
21: Right now, for many farmers, things change, again, almost daily, where markets will swing because of things that are happening at the government level.
22: The amount of things that you can control in the year are shrinking and shrinking.
18: That's Kayla Rosenau, a corn and soybean farmer who lives in northeast North Dakota. Kayler became a full-time farmer 2 years before the U.S. entered a trade war with China, a major American trade partner. That caused Rosenau to bleed money.
22: It just came all together to a point where you just didn't feel like you had control of anything, and it was very frustrating.
18: Government subsidies helped Kayler stay afloat, barely. Now, amidst the second agricultural trade war, Rosenau's wallet is once again under strain. And once more, he's expecting government farm subsidies to help some, but not enough.
22: How many years can we keep doing this? How many years are we going to have the social capital of the American taxpayer to keep bailing out the American farmer, which we don't want the payments, we just want the price at the market?
23: Who do you talk to about this? It's gotta go somewhere, right? Like, I can't imagine it's healthy or easy to just keep it in.
22: Well, I've got a lot of farmer friends, and we're all in the same boat. Talking to them, they share, they're in the same situation you are. Talking to them, talking it over, seeing what they're gonna do, it gives you kind of some reassurances that you're not the only one going through this.
20: Farmers in the U.S. have a reputation for stoicism. So when therapy is based on talk, it can be hard to get them to come in and speak with a stranger about their problems.
21: It's just very difficult for farmers to ask for help. You know, they're very independent, so I think they just really try to solve their own problems.
20: That's Cynthia Christensen, a therapist in Minnesota who has counseled farmers for 18 years. Christensen grew up on an Iowa cattle farm and says she understands how farmers can feel judged for admitting that they're struggling.
21: There's a lot of stigma attached to seeking a therapist in the rural environment. I wish I wasn't saying that, but I think I feel like it takes a lot of courage for somebody to call me.
20: So if mental health professionals want to help more farmers, Christensen and her colleague Tracy Rutherford Self say the industry needs to rethink how their services are provided. For example, Rutherford Self visits her clients on the farm or neutral spots like community college campuses.
0: They don't want to be seen coming into an office, and that's not even stigma. There's some reality to, hey, if somebody sees me going into a therapy office, what are they going to think about me? And what they think about me literally could impact my livelihood.
20: Rutherford Self says if the local banker knows a farmer is struggling, it might be harder for that client to get a loan for seed or a new tractor. And if mental health providers want to build trust with their clients, they need to show that they understand the unique pressures of farming. Rutherford Self says she explains early on in sessions about her own rural upbringing and that her husband comes from a farm family. If farmers do come in for a therapy session, out-of-touch comments can discourage them from returning.
0: I had a client who recently told me they went to see a provider, and at the end of the session, the provider told them that they would just be better off not farming. And while on some level, there actually may be some truth to that as far as finances and stress, I think it really shows a lack of understanding of what our farmers really value, and that is legacy and being able to continue to do the work.
20: Tracy Rutherford Self says not only do communities need to train more providers to work in rural areas, but the mental health care system also needs to think more expansively about who can help.
0: I have a really big philosophy that if you wait for the first call to come straight to me, we're going to miss people.
20: When people are struggling, especially farmers, their first call isn't to a therapist. It's to family, a friend. Rutherford Self says mental health providers should leverage this, training all kinds of community members to recognize mental health warning signs. She's training some bankers right now because they're often the first to hear if a farmer is struggling financially. Christensen suggests that more everyday people in rural communities should get trained to recognize and watch for the signs of mental health issues.
21: In rural communities, you know, because of the population numbers, you know, we all have to kind of know some CPR, something about the Heimlich maneuver. And I think it's the same kind of life-saving thing that we know something about the questions that we can ask to see if our neighbors are struggling with their mental health.
2: The farmers we met for this story, Dave Gary and Kayla Rosenau, both say they're not planning to seek mental health support right now. Dave laughs, actually, when I ask him about the hardships. He says he's going to rely on his friends, and they, in turn, rely on him.
19: I get a lot of calls from friends and neighbors that are having tough days, and they don't want to take it home with them, so they end up calling you, and you talk them off the ledge.
20: But mental health experts say Dave Gary's approach isn't sustainable for everyone. They say the mental health system across the country needs to adapt so that farmers like Dave Gary trust that when they are struggling or stressed, they can come in and get help. For Call to Mind, I'm Molly Castlework.
2: And I'm Tadeo Ruiz Sandoval in Minnesota.
7: You're listening to The Strain of Stress, a special report from Call to Mind. I'm Angela Davis. At this point in the hour, it should be clear that ongoing stress is bad for us. Not only does it change our mood, but it can damage our health and well-being. Psychologist Alyssa Eppel at the University of California, San Francisco, is an international expert on stress. Alyssa has contributed groundbreaking research on how stress changes the brain and can even accelerate aging. Here's Dr. Eppel.
11: We know from many studies now that chronic stress actually changes the structure of the brain. It can shrink parts of the brain like the hippocampus, which is so sensitive for memory and emotion processing. It can enlarge the amygdala, which again makes us more sensitive to threat. And it can damage or impair our prefrontal cortex,
1: our ability to really regulate stress and problem solve.
7: Can you give me an example of how chronic stress could change a person's cognition or how it would change the brain?
1: It creates cognition that's much more narrowly focused on looking for stress and danger in our environment. And so instead of seeing beauty or noticing what's right, it's the opposite.
7: So it's like focusing on what could go wrong rather than being present in the moment and appreciating what is there in front of you and what is good?
1: Exactly.
7: When we're stressed, our bodies release cortisol to stay alert. And cortisol signals glucose, which is sugar, that gives us a boost of energy during stressful times. So when cortisol is constantly triggering glucose and other hormones that activate during stress, that's when problems can show up in our bodies. Our blood pressure can change, our metabolism might slow down, and even our bones can get weaker. Dr. Alyssa Eppel says some people gain weight or develop belly fat. But there are other clues, changes in our well-being to look for if the flood of cortisol becomes a problem.
1: When we feel that we are not able to sleep well due to stress, that is one of the biggest signs that we better pay attention and make some changes to manage our daily stress response. When we are feeling particularly irritable, when our appetite becomes untied to mealtimes and we just feel hungry all the time, when we feel lack of appetite, those are often signs we are under chronic stress.
7: I think we've all felt that our stress can age us, but your research has found it actually does. How does stress age a person?
1: When we have a stress response that's prolonged and we don't get recovery, we know that the cellular aging processes are impaired and accelerated. So for example, when we have chronic stress for years and years, we tend to develop inflammation. We tend to develop shorter telomeres. That means our cells can't go on and keep replicating and dividing and replenishing tissue. We also are changing our epigenetic patterns. And so we now know that we can measure how old our cells are, and that chronic stress accelerates our epigenetic age.
7: The term Dr. Eppel just used, epigenetic age, is a measure of a person's biological age, not the calendar. Instead of counting the years a person has been alive, epigenetic age reflects how fast our cells are aging due to our genetics, lifestyle, environment, and stress.
1: All of our organs are vulnerable to the effects of chronic stress. The common pathway is the immune system. Stress causes premature aging of the immune system. And of course, that is the fuel source and the life source for every cell in our bodies.
7: Are people who, you know, have many beautiful high stress moments, like the winning athletes or business owners who love their jobs, but they have a lot of stress to keep it going. Can that good stress, can that accelerate aging?
1: In general, no, they don't, because our body is exquisitely adapted to recover from those peaks of stress arousal. The hard part is that we really need to be honest with ourselves and ask, is this good stress or is this too much? Too much of a good thing, in a sense.
7: That's Dr. Alyssa Eppel from the University of California, San Francisco. We'll hear from her again later. You're listening to The Strain of Stress, a special report from Call to Mind. I'm Angela Davis. People generally think of stress as a negative feeling, but as we've learned, stress can also be positive. For example, people who work in healthcare can experience tremendous stress in their jobs. Each day, they are tasked with high-stakes decision-making and work with folks who are dealing with illness, pain, or medical emergencies. But after seeing a patient pull through a difficult episode, a healthcare worker may not feel stress. They feel joy. But as we just heard from Dr. Alyssa Eppel, an important question to ask is, when is stress, even the good kind, just too much? Call to Mind's Jessica Bari takes us to a big city hospital.
3: May we have EDS to triage, please? EDS to triage, and thank you.
4: This is the emergency department at Rush University Medical Center in Chicago. It looks similar to a hospital you might see on a nighttime TV show. Staff in scrubs and white coats are quickly moving in and out of their workstations. There are constant beeps and ringing noises. I'm here to meet
5: Corey Goldstein, and I am an attending physician in the emergency department.
4: Dr. Corey Goldstein is supervising the shift tonight. He's in his 50s and has practiced emergency medicine for almost a decade. The first thing Dr. Goldstein does to start his hospital shift is a sign-off meeting with the morning team. They cycle through their cases.
5: All right, next one.
6: Female in her 30s, history of basically anxiety on propranolol, coming in with bilateral lingual...
9: 68-year-old male, presents to AD with abdominal pain, history of diabetes and hypertension. He was very tender to the right...
24: Mid-40s male with bilateral use disorder.
4: There are about 90 patients in the emergency department and another 20 people waiting in the lobby. The unit is busy. Rush University Medical Center is a level 2 trauma hospital. That means the staff typically doesn't treat gunshot injuries or survivors of bad car accidents. But any shift could involve heart attacks, overdose cases, bad allergic reactions, stroke symptoms, and all manner of illness. There's no way of knowing what will happen each shift, which in itself seems stressful. Once the sign-off meeting is finished, Dr. Goldstein starts making rounds.
5: So the patient I'm going to go see has multiple medical issues, including a organ transplant.
4: I tag along, but I don't go into any examinations to respect people's privacy.
5: Leg pain. I saw that she looked like she was in significant discomfort.
4: Dr. Goldstein says this is a complicated case, and the person will probably be admitted to the hospital for a few days. Dr. Corey Goldstein moves to the next patient, and the next, and the next. Over the course of an 8-hour shift, he rarely quits moving or takes breaks. Considering the fast pace, the high volume of patients, the constant noise and beeping, and the often high-stakes decision-making, this is a stressful job. To understand how people work in such tense environments, I talked to psychologist Dennis Stolle. He's the head of applied psychology at the American Psychological Association. Much of his research is focused on the workplace, human performance, and leadership. Dennis Stolle says every job involves some amount of stress, and that's not necessarily a bad thing.
25: That stress in the right dose is part of what helps us get out of bed in the morning, because we're concerned about the consequences of not getting those things done. And so generally speaking, stress is not a bad thing. It's just part of life. It only becomes a bad thing when it starts to become unmanaged.
4: Well, the number of patients in the emergency department stresses me out. And I have to imagine it's overwhelming for the staff at times too. But when I asked Dr. Corey Goldstein about it, he was matter of fact.
5: Yeah, we are taking care of a lot of people simultaneously. But, you know, when you do anything a lot, you get used to it, right?
26: Yeah.
5: So.
4: Psychologist Dennis Stolle of the American Psychological Association says high-functioning teams in stressful work environments like this typically have good communication and strong psychological safety. Here's what he means by that.
25: People feel safe to speak up and ask questions, to admit mistakes without a fear that they're going to be punished or embarrassed for doing so. And it's that kind of communication that can really be effective and let people work together.

0: spitting.
1: Everyone on the emergency department team seemed sharp. Roles were well defined, and Dr. Corey Goldstein was calmly in charge. I asked psychologist Dennis Stolle how much strong leadership factors into workplace stress levels.
2: For a highly skilled, more junior worker, a critical resource to have is a highly skilled leader. And that reduces your stress level tremendously because you know you've got that person there who you can count on. Now, vice versa, for the leader to know that they have highly skilled workers who are going to feel free to speak up when they have something to say and know what they're doing dramatically lowers the stress level for the leader.
1: It's obvious to me Dr. Corey Goldstein is good at his emergency medicine job and likes it. But even if a person loves what they do and works on a strong team, stress is still stress. Psychologist Dennis Stolle says ongoing occupational stress can obviously burn some people out.
2: It is a situation where stress is unmanaged to the point that a person begins to experience emotional exhaustion and beginning to feel ineffective. Oftentimes it may be there's so much work coming at me that nothing I can do will ever allow me to catch up.
1: Stolle says unmanaged workplace burnout can have serious consequences for a person. Chronic stress can lead to clinical depression and anxiety. He says a protective tool for mental health is something called psychological capital. That's different from psychological safety mentioned earlier. Stolle says it's basically values a person can lean on during tough times.
2: Psychological capital includes the elements of having hope and a sense of personal efficacy and resilience and optimism. One of the things that can actually make an individual begin to develop more psychological capital is by being around team members who already have a lot of psychological capital. It's almost contagious in that sense.
1: So even if workers in high-stress jobs have all the protective factors we've heard about, psychological capital, being on a skilled team with strong leadership, and having a healthy amount of psychological safety, is it really good for a person to work in this kind of high-pressure job day after day? The American Psychological Association says employers can do all kinds of fundamental things to prevent workplace burnout, like make sure workers have realistic workloads and regular check-ins with their managers. Psychologist Dennis Stolle says one of the best things workplaces can offer their employees is vacation time. The research is clear. Time away from work is essential, but it has to be a real break.
2: It's not the vacation where you take your laptop and work from the beach. That's not a vacation. It's actually taking time away from work.
1: I followed up on this with Dr. Corey Goldstein at Rush University Medical Center in Chicago. He says he takes vacation time and has no problem disconnecting from the emergency department when he's out. He says working in emergency medicine gives him a certain perspective on stress in general. A challenging shift can make the rest of his day feel pretty manageable. For Call to Mind, I'm Jessica Barry in Chicago.
3: You're listening to The Strain of Stress, a special report from Call to Mind. I'm Angela Davis. As we just heard, taking time off from work is a great way to manage stress and prevent job burnout. But it's just not possible for everyone to take a vacation, and some of the factors that stress us are things we can't take a break from. The research is clear. Stress is something that needs to be managed, and our mental health depends on it. Dr. Alyssa Epple, who we heard from a bit ago, wrote a book called The Stress Prescription. She shares science-backed tips that everyone can do to reduce stress in just minutes. She suggests doing mindful check-ins, slowing down, breathing, and focusing on where you feel the stress in your body. Dr. Epple also says nature is a powerful tool we just don't use enough. Being outside to breathe fresh air and take in natural sounds and sights can turn down our stressful thoughts and make room to relax. Plus, nature is free. No prescription.

0: needed. When I spoke with Dr. Eppel, we also discussed how to handle all the uncertainty of stress. I think a lot of what is stressing many people out right now is this feeling of there's so much I can't control.
1: I couldn't agree with you more. So if you think about what is bothering you most right now, it's very likely a situation where you don't have much control. And yet our mind so easily creates a big stress response around that, even though we can't resolve the situation. Once we recognize what we can and can't control, we can actually, what I call, drop the rope. I suggest starting with thinking about one of the situations that you are carrying around that creates a lot of stress in your life and asking yourself, how much of this situation do I control? In many cases, there's very little. And so in this moment, allowing ourselves to realize that we cannot solve it, that our mind may be problem solving, may be worrying, but that the most healthy thing we can do right now is to allow ourselves to put that down for now. Those repeated experiences of letting go is one of our most important survival skills.
0: Just thinking about that makes me feel lighter.
1: Yes, and we might not even be aware that we're carrying them. So I like to picture us trying to pull on a boulder that can't move. And if we can then just say to ourselves, drop the rope and let yourself feel relief from all of that strain, that can be very powerful. I say to myself, drop the rope several times a day.
0: That was psychologist Alyssa Eppel from the University of California, San Francisco, and author of the book, The Stress Prescription. I have to admit, these interviews and reports about stress have hit home for me. In August of 2025, a phone call from a nurse revealed I had breast cancer. My first response was, I don't have time for this. I am already stressed. I work full-time as a journalist, and much of the news is about division, uncertainty, and violence. I'm a wife and the mother of two young adults who are navigating new jobs in cities far away from home. I have high blood pressure, and now I have to handle a cancer diagnosis? Well, I learned I can handle it as long as I ask for help and use some of my coping skills. Here's what works for me. Music. I listen to music a lot. For me, it's healing. I put together a recovery playlist when I was on leave of absence from work. Here's one of the songs I've been listening to repeatedly. It's called Handle That, and it's a collaboration by Artone, Simo, and FKA Jazz. Movement also helps me manage chronic stress. It does wonders. Going to the gym, to walk on the elliptical machine or treadmill, then sitting in the steam sauna. It boosts my energy level and relaxes my mind. Getting outdoors and taking in some fresh air has been powerful as well. I also meet with a therapist every 2 weeks to talk about my worries and how setting boundaries can help me have more joy. I am now cancer-free, but I still deal with stress. The difference now is that I have a much better idea of how to drop the rope.

0: 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Our technical director is Alex Simpson, and Hans Buto scored the show. 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
4: So Chuck Prophet is coming to Skippers on August 13th. We've also got our Tom Petty tribute also will be at Skippers much later. 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We're listening to Tedeschi Trucks, Shrimp and Grits Interlude off the Revelator album that's taking us to NPR News. Duncan is in the studio ready to deliver another edition of Talking Animals. Mario and Joe bring us the conversation at noon, and then It's the Music with Sam. We'll take you into your Wednesday afternoon. Have a good one.
5: Live from NPR News in Washington, I'm Kristen Wright. President Trump is expected to arrive to Dover Air Force Base soon to attend the dignified transfer of U.S. service members killed by Iranian strikes in recent days. Four American service members have been killed in the Middle East since Friday. The remains will be returned to the troops' families. President Trump made new threats against Iran online this morning. NPR's Franco Ordonez reports on the potential political consequences of the war.
6: The defense secretary was on Capitol Hill as well yesterday, asking for billions more to cover the costs of the war. All that is likely to have political impacts, especially as the midterms approach. Now, Trump ran for office criticizing past wars in the Middle East. Trump wants to sell Americans on this narrative that things are going great in the U.S. Stock market is hitting record highs, that inflation is dropping. But having Americans serving overseas killed by Iranian strikes runs counter to that.
5: That's NPR's Franco Ordonez reporting. Republican campaign committees have vastly more cash than their Democratic counterparts heading into the midterms. NPR's Tamara Keith takes a closer look at the latest filings
7: for
5: the Federal
7: Progress.
5: Election Commission.
8: All told, the Republican Party campaign committees and the MAGA Inc. super PAC ended June with more than $1 billion cash on hand. The president's super PAC alone has more than $400 million in the bank, though it isn't clear yet how much of it will get spent in the midterms to defend Republican control of Congress. Meanwhile, the Democratic National Committee is at a negative $2 million if you take debt into account. Combined, the Democratic committees are trailing the Republican committees by more than $700 million. Democratic candidates, however, have raised significant sums directly to their campaigns. Tamara Keith, NPR News.
5: Ben Crump, the attorney for the family of Nolan Wells, shared the preliminary findings of the family's independently commissioned autopsy this morning. The cause and manner of death were found to be undetermined, pending investigation. The 18-year-old's body was found offshore after a July 4th boat trip. Wells, who was black, had gone with a group of all-white friends to Horn Island off the Mississippi coast. The state's official autopsy is ongoing. Ukrainian President Volodymyr Zelensky has fired the country's top military commander. NPR's Greg Myrie reports.
7: In a late-night social media post, President Zelensky dismissed the head of the armed forces, General Oleksandr Sirsky. The general, age 60, was credited with winning several key battles in recent years. But he's also a Soviet-trained officer who favored rigid battlefield tactics. He clashed with the popular defense minister, 35-year-old Mikhailo Fedorov, a leading advocate of innovative drone warfare.
5: This is NPR News. Researchers have discovered a kind of transmissible skin cancer in catfish in a lake that stretches from the province of Quebec into Vermont. NPR's Ari Daniel says it may have important things to teach us about how tumors are spread.
9: More than a decade ago, all of a sudden, melanomas started showing up on brown bullhead catfish in Lake Memphremagog. Peter Emerson is a fish biologist with the Vermont Fish and Wildlife Department.
10: It looks like black tar on the skin. Not very pretty.
9: The melanomas don't appear to be caused by anything in the environment. Rather, when researchers sequenced the DNA of the fish and their cancers, they found the tumors resembled one another closely, suggesting the cancers are clones that likely arose in a fish some time ago and have been spreading from catfish to catfish ever since. The research may provide clues about how cancer migrates and metastasizes within our own bodies. Ari Daniel, NPR News.
5: President Trump's nominee to become the next director of the CDC faces a Senate committee vote this week. Dr. Erica Schwartz is a former deputy surgeon general. OpenAI is reporting what it describes as an unprecedented cyber incident. And the company says its artificial intelligence technology acted autonomously, hacking into the systems of an AI startup called Hugging Face. OpenAI CEO Sam Altman says in a statement, the security incident compromised Hugging Face's infrastructure. I'm Kristen Wright, and this is NPR News from Washington.
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0: Good morning. This is Talking Animals on WMNF. I'm Duncan Strauss. My guest today is Dr. Edie Dopking, founder of Quantum Leap Farm, launched in 2000. Quantum Leap Farm is an Odessa, Florida-based facility that offers an array of equestrian therapy programs. Their website notes that, quote, serve children and adults with special needs, kids with cancer, veterans, military service members, and their families. Participants in our therapy programs range from age 2 to 92, unquote. So you might be wondering, where do horses come into Quantum Leap picture? The answer is everywhere. All the services provided there, they explain, involve interaction with horses, whether in saddle or on the ground. More specifically, Quantum Leap's portfolio of possible services include therapeutic riding, hippotherapy, an umbrella term kind of covering occupational, physical, and speech therapy, equine self-assisted self-exploration, warrior mission at ease, military retreats, basic equine skills training, and family fun days. So we'll get into some of all those things when we get into our chat there with Dr. Dopking coming up in a moment. Mindful that last year, though, Quantum Leap reached the 25-year mark since Dopking founded it. I'm keenly interested in hearing her perspective on how Quantum Leap Farm has evolved and changed over that quarter century. Along with some notable success stories. Clearly, Dopking and her colleagues have helped countless people improve their lives. We'll get into much of this when I speak with Dr. Dopking here in just a moment on Talking Animals on WMNF. Coming up later on today's program, I'll speak with Laura Weiss of Florida Voices for Animals, the veteran animal advocacy organization pursuing a broad portfolio of protests, campaigns, and other projects like producing the annual Tampa Bay Veg Fest set for November 14th this year. They're also coordinating a multi-day protest of the Loomis Brothers Circus engagement at Robarts Arena in Sarasota starting July 31st, and a related effort to persuade Loomis Brothers Circus to stop using the elephant Oka and other animals in their circus. Learn more when I talk with Laura Weiss later in today's program. Right now, though, let's get into our conversation with Dr. Edie Dopking about the way your facility, Quantum Leap Farm, has helped heal multitudes using various equestrian therapy programs over 25 plus years. With a reminder that I invite you to join the conversation by calling 813-239-9663, emailing dj at wmnf.org, or texting 813-433-0885. Let's welcome Dr. Edie Dopking back to Talking Animals on WMNF. Good morning, Dr. Dopking.
1: Good morning to you, Duncan. I got to say, I really love your theme song.
0: I'm glad. That's great. Yeah, it's. We try to make it as catchy as possible and hook as many listeners that are passing by as we can.
1: That's bound to put a smile on a lot of faces.
0: For sure. And of course, you've done much the same thing, so... And the nature of this conversation really suggests tracing at least some history, not just Quantum Leap Farm's history, but your own history. And we spoke on the show once before in 2012. But I think it's important to review some essential elements of that story, really, before we trot into more recent history and seeking your observations and reflections about the quarter century work at Quantum Leap Farm. So talk to me about what I recall is a lifelong passion for horses.
1: I think like a lot of horsemen, for me, it's almost an inexplicable thing. No one else in my family really had a passion for horses. I mean, everyone loved animals. I don't know, since I could say the word, I've always been in love and fascinated by them. They satisfy a lot of human needs, physical, social, emotional, and intellectual engagement. Like many people, I'm, I'm just one of those people that really enjoys interacting with them. And as a child, my dad got me a horse when I was 11. It took a lot of begging, right? Like, every Christmas, every birthday, every Valentine's Day, the quintessential, can I have a pony, Dad?
0: Now, prior to that time, had you been riding regularly elsewhere or otherwise, or this just...
1: Oh, yeah, as often as I could. I had friends in the neighborhood with horses, and I grew up in Bowling Green, Kentucky, and, you know, it was relatively inexpensive to have horses there. I mean, I well remember when a bale of hay was $1.25 and we're paying somewhere around $20 for a bale of Timothy alfalfa these days. Mm. You know, and it was kind of a thing. It was like almost every little girl in the neighborhood had a horse. So I was constantly borrowing theirs and cleaning stalls to trade for rides and, you know, whatever I could do to be near them.
0: And did I understand you to say initially there that you were kind of the only real horse person in your family? Like, it wasn't really common across the family to be horse folks?
1: Yeah, yeah. I think that, you know, my grandparents by necessity were. I have a beautiful picture of my grandmother at about 11 on her horse Pearl in a side saddle in downtown Opelika, Alabama. You know, so I don't know if it skipped a generation or
0: Yeah. But also, isn't there that thing of girls and horses? I don't know if that's too glib or too trite at this point, but aren't, you know, if they're given half a chance, aren't girls often enamored of horses, and pretty soon they're doing what you were doing and riding whenever they can and trading out chores and whatever to get on the horse yet again?
1: Yeah, I mean, I can't speak for all girls, obviously, but I will say a lot of my friends were those girls.
0: Yeah.
1: Yeah. You know, there's been a book written in the last decade or so. I unfortunately, I can't remember the author's name, but it's called Made for Each Other. Mm. And the author is a biologist, and she did a study of humans interacting with different types of animals, domestic and wild. And she took levels of stress hormones and of oxytocin, the love hormone, in both the humans and the animals. And not surprisingly, when humans interact with animals, they get a big dump of oxytocin, and their stress hormone levels reduce. What is surprising to me anyway is that animals experience the same thing, and no animals more so than dogs and horses. So given that, there may be some anthropological reasons why people are attracted to horses, and maybe yeah. women in particular. I love the title, Made for Each Other.
0: That's great.
1: Right? I mean, it's a 6,000-year-old partnership.
0: Yeah, still going strong, too.
1: Yeah, for sure. I mean, when you think about it, you know, we traveled the globe on horseback. We logged our forests with horses. We plowed our fields with horses. We've been to war with horses. I mean, they've been a huge part of our lives up until the last century or so. And I really think that there might be a symbiotic relationship there, and that we're missing having that connection. And I think that's why we see people connect so readily to the horses at Quantum Leap Farm.
0: For sure. Well, we'll obviously delve deeply into that in a moment or two. But for some reason, you were talking about the book. A question popped into my head. Were you ever scared on a horse or to get on a horse?
1: Certainly. I've had moments where things were kind of going sideways. I had a crazy trail riding experience. This is the craziest trail riding experience I've ever had. I was out with a group of friends on Lake Francis Preserve out, you know, near Quantum Leap Farm. And we could hear a paraglider in the distance. And I don't know if he just got curious about us or what, but he kind of came up behind us, and we were in a bit of a chute between two bay heads, and the horses didn't quite know what to make of this loud, noisy thing flying overhead, and things got a little a little scary for a few moments there, but I think he saw what was going on, that the horses were kind of, you know, having a moment, and he flew off. But luckily nobody got hurt. But I mean, you know, there's always things like that that pop up, you know, particularly on trail rides, because the environment is so uncontrolled. But you know, as a kid, I had absolutely no fear, and I'm not sure if that's being brave or just stupid.
0: I'm gonna go with brave.
1: I think my attraction to them was so great. If there was any fear there, I totally ignored it.
0: That's great. Well, that's and then, so what role did horses play as you grew up? You know, your dad got you the horse at 11, and you obviously were already nuts about horses prior to that, and continued to be nuts, as you kind of just documented here. So so as you got older and kind of went off to school, what role did horses play at that point?
1: So, you know, I think my experiences with horses during that period of time were kind of foundational for wanting to start Quantum Leap Farm. We had some troubles in our family, as many families do. And my place of solace and peace was always the barn. There was something very soothing about being there and being around such calm, you know, accepting. I mean, horses have a way of accepting you unconditionally, you know, much like dogs do. And so it was very therapeutic for me to have that safe place, both physically and emotionally, to go to when I was in my teens and early adulthood.
0: And was that barn on your own property at your house, or did you have to go to the barn?
1: Yeah, no, funny story. So when my dad agreed to buy me a horse, his conditions were that if I found the horse and the barn and it was within bike riding distance, so he didn't have to get me there, that it was something he could afford. But what he didn't know is that I had been scoping out the local horse community for years on my bike, and I already had a horse and a barn picked out. So yes, the barn was in bike riding distance, you know, just far enough away to get a physical distance from troubles at home, but not so far that I couldn't get back home in a hurry.
0: That's great. And it sounds like as soon as he outlined kind of what the conditions were for you to get a horse, you could immediately hand him a dossier of all the research you had already been doing.
1: Oh, I was like, check, check, check.
0: Yeah, I got that covered, Dad. Let's get the horse.
1: Yeah.
0: That's great. Well, this is Talking Animals on WNF. I'm Duncan Strauss. If you just tuned in, my guest is Dr. Edie Dopking, founder of Quantum Leap Farm in Odessa, Florida, which for more than 25 years has offered an array of equestrian therapy programs, helping clients ranging from children with special needs to veterans with PTSD. If you'd like to ask Dr. Dopking a question or offer a comment, please call 813-239-9663. And email DJ at WMNF.org or text 813-433-0885. So when did you kind of first realize that horses could assist healing people of various ages with various conditions?
1: So, you know, I had my own experiences in that way, and had a lot of friends that had similar experiences. You know, we all noticed the calming effect, and I think what's been, you know, demonstrated by a lot of research at this point is that, you know, a horse's calm presence when you're riding them, that rhythmic movement, and, you know, just that peaceful outdoor setting can, you know, promote relaxation and lower anxiety. But I was lucky enough in the early 1990s to have a very good friend of mine introduce me to Bacchus Equestrian Center. They are part of Hillsborough County Parks and Recreation, and they had a program for children at that time, a therapeutic riding program for children at that time. And I started volunteering with them, and I was so impressed with what I saw there. I mean, that program is still running today, and it's an excellent program. But I mean, you know, just anecdotally watching the outcomes of these kids with all kinds of disabilities, whether they were physical or emotional or intellectual, you know, they gained a real sense of accomplishment. There was inclusivity, you know, and again, that non-judgmental acceptance that horses offer. You know, humans look at each other and we instantly see black, white, fat, skinny, rich, poor, ugly, pretty, you know, all these ways that we sort of subconsciously judge each other. And I don't think horses see any of that.
0: Fellow creature of some kind, right?
1: Yeah, exactly.
0: Unless you do something to give them a bad impression, but they start off on an even keel.
1: Oh, totally. You know, as prey animals, they are very sensitive to the way that you present yourself. And, you know, just from my experiences at Quantum, it's quite obvious that if a person has anxiety or sadness or, you know, anger, fear, they respond to all of those emotions. I've read that we produce a pheromone associated with all of our emotions, right? And horses have excellent sensory or a sense of smell, right? And that's helped them understand the creatures around them as prey animals. Are they friend? Are they foe? Are they aggressive? Are they sexually interested? You know, what's going on with this other animal in their environment so that they know how to react? And they respond to humans in much the same way. It's really interesting that they sort of adopt us once they know you and trust you. They sort of adopt us as one of their herd. And if you're upset about something or sad about something, I mean, you have to peel them off of you.
0: Well, that's really interesting, because one of the things I was going to get into later about some of the horses at Quantum Leap Farm, and maybe this is the time where we'll circle back to that later as well, but is it to a horse, basically, like instead of to a person, is it to a horse that they react that way, or are some horses just more attuned and empathetic the way humans vary in that same regard?
1: Sure, yeah, just like people, you know, horses have had unique unique combination of life experiences, right, that produce the individual that they are today. If they've been mishandled or abused, they may have triggers just like humans do. If they've had a very loving, supportive upbringing, you know, they're pretty confident and open to new experiences and not particularly shy or spooky. They are naturally like humans, have tendencies towards extroversion and introversion, or optimism and pessimism. You know, so yes, they are very much like humans. And you know, part of the benefit is that because of all that, you use the same skills and strategies to befriend a horse that you would to befriend another human. So using them in mental health therapy is excellent to help people gain confidence in their relationship building skills.
0: So that they're kind of like the intermediary for people that are trying to learn how to do that. The horse is there and just makes people probably relax about if they're not confident or if they're insecure about a certain thing or just kind of finding their way. The horse probably helps them relax in that regard.
1: Absolutely. Absolutely. And then there's that non-judgmental factor, right? If you do something wrong, they're amazingly generous about moving past that moment and just, you know, we call it returning to grazing. They can be out in the pasture and something spooks them or scares them and, you know, they'll run off. And then, you know, like literally 10 seconds later, it's like, oh, okay, live through that. I guess I'm going to eat now. You know, they tend to be very forgiving about that.
0: They don't keep score.
1: And they don't just ruminate on it like we do, right? Like we tend to have that, God, I wish I hadn't said that, or I wish I'd done this instead, or that. They don't do that. Yeah. You know, they just, you know, they
0: on to the next thing.
1: on to the next thing, right? Move it on. There's some good mental health lessons there.
0: Yeah, we could learn quite a bit from horses if we're paying attention, which obviously you have been for a long, long time. Mm-hmm. So speaking of that, walk me through the initial concept. You were struck by the Bacchus program. So how did the initial thought of creating Quantum Leap Farm come together, influenced obviously by that, but still it's quite a thing to go, well, this program is really great, to then say, hey, I'm going to create my own program, you know, was it an echo of that program, or did you have like similar ideas in mind but wanted to kind of focus it a different direction slightly, or?
1: You know, I'm going to say yes and yes. You know, I was curious about how Bacchus started, and I spoke to the fellow that was running that program at the time. His name is Pat Vanetta, one of the best horsemen I've ever had the privilege to meet. Anyway, he is also a retired Navy SEAL. And, you know, I've got a soft spot for veterans. My dad fought in World War II. My husband's a veteran, Air Force. And anyway, I just have a big soft spot for them. So I was very interested in Pat and his background. And I said, so, you know, how come we're not really doing veterans here? And he said, well, our mission is kids. And, you know, we are governed by Hillsborough County Commissioners. And he said, you know, it would probably take like a major change in our mission. And he said, I don't see that happening. So he said, the other thing is we are so busy with kids. I don't know where we'd fit them into our schedule.
0: Yeah.
1: And then he looked at me and he said, you know, you've got that nice little piece of property up there off of Crescent Road. He said, why don't you think about starting a program? And at the time I was fully employed and partners in an MRI business. And I thought, yeah, in my spare time, I'm going to do that, Pat.
0: Well, but it sounds like he was thinking kind of what you were thinking, just like how practical it was or how quickly it could be executed. But his light bulb moment and your light bulb moment almost kind of connected at the same moment.
1: Truly. You know, I had become a Special Olympics coach, and Bacchus took all their riders to Special Olympics. And I mean, I just really dove in head first, and I just thought it was one of the best things I'd ever seen anybody do with horses. So, you know, I also had ambitions about going back to school and, you know, getting, you know, higher degrees, and ultimately got my PhD at USF in aging studies research. And my area of interest there was aging and disability, right? And halfway through my working on my PhD, the Iraq and Afghanistan wars started. And so I also started wondering, so how do these young men and women who get blown up in IED explosions, how do they go on to lead meaningful, purposeful, joyful lives, you know? You know, so that was the focus of my study, was aging and disability. You know, back to Pat, and by now it was the mid-90s, and he had sort of planted that little seed in my head, which found fertile soil there, of course. And we sold the business that I was partners in. It was kind of a, we had a public company come along, and it wasn't exactly the golden parachute, but, you know, it was enough money that I felt like I could take a risk and start this program small, right? We started with three horses that I already owned.
0: Yeah.
1: And I figured I had enough money that I could carry it for the first 3 years or so. But after that, it was going to have to either sink or swim. Anyway, you know, once we sold it, they didn't want us as part of the management team staying on very long. So I was out of a job and I had a little bit of money. And that combination is
0: Sort of perfect in its own way.
1: Yeah, exactly. So I thought this is an opportunity I might never have again. If I'm going to do it, this would probably be the time.
0: And so when you launched it in that very kind of modest way, was it veterans? Who were the first folks that were kind of served by your approach to equestrian therapy, therapy?
1: Yes. James Haley VA Hospital was one of our first referral sources. Because Bacchus was only doing children at that time, their program has evolved as well. Because Bacchus was only doing children at that time, I thought that we could, fill a gap by serving adults and veterans with disabilities. So we served, I had started school by this time, I had connections with Parkinson's support groups and multiple sclerosis support groups and stroke support groups. And so we did a lot of, we worked with a lot of adults with those types of conditions. And I had done some interning in the VA and met a bunch of the recreational therapists who just thought therapeutic riding was the cat's meow, right?
0: I'm sure.
1: And so they started referring brain injury patients and spinal cord injury patients, polytrauma patients, amputees. So we got very busy very quickly.
0: And could you accommodate that what sounds like a huge influx with those three horses and kind of what your plan to be a modest beginning, but it sounds like those plans had to be quickly revised.
1: We quickly got more horses. The first 5 years we tried to keep it small, just for financial reasons. Nonprofits undergo a period of a review by the IRS. And in your fifth year, they come back and they look at your books and they decide whether you're actually behaving like a nonprofit or maybe you make too much on fees and you look more like a for-profit, or maybe too much of the support comes from family and you look more like a foundation. Mm-hmm. Larger donors know that, and they know that, if you are found to be something other than a 501c3 charitable organization, that they might end up having to pay back taxes on monies that they've donated. So it's difficult in the first 5 years to get any large donations. So, unfortunately, although we had really high demand in those, we always have, in those first 5 years, we were forced to keep it small until we could get more grants and more donors in the pipeline. And that, that anybody that's been associated with a startup nonprofit understands how difficult that is initially.
0: For sure. Well, and also, one of the things we talk a lot about on this show, over the years at least, was that animal-related kind of nonprofits notoriously face monumental challenges in the realm of fundraising or just paying the bills. And, I would think that the care and feeding of horses is obviously no cheap date. So it seemed like that would have been sort of a weird balancing act to not throw things out of whack with that IRS review coming, but still keep the money coming in that you could keep doing what you're doing, keep the horses fed, and obviously vet bills pop up when they do, and you just got to take care of that. And
1: you're right. It is a weird balancing act, and that was probably the most intense time of struggle. And in about our sixth year, I read an article in the Chronicles of Philanthropy that said it's less than 5% of grassroots nonprofits that ever see their fifth year. So I was like, "Ooh, wow, okay, well, dodge that bullet."
0: Yeah, we turned that corner somehow, so that's great.
1: We have always been extremely lucky to have a lot of good community support, Hillsborough County being one of them. They saw that we filled a gap that Bacchus didn't, and they were quick to jump in and help us out as well.
0: So that means you're getting grants as well as individual donations, or how do things work currently, or even since that five-year review?
1: Speaking of evolving, that you know, those numbers evolve every year. Presently, we are about 36% grant funded and 41% special events. 17% is individual and corporate sponsors. And we only get like 6% from program revenue. And the reason for that is, you know, we almost half of, like, we saw upwards of 1,800 people this year. Wow. And over 600 of them were veterans and active duty military and their families, right? Those people have children with special needs as well. And so we get referrals from Tinker Elementary down at MacDill Air Force Base. But anyway, we have never charged a veteran, and we will never charge a veteran. We feel like they've paid up front. And we offer scholarships for our civilian participants because many of them experience financial hardship. You can imagine if you have a disability that it affects your both your ability to work and your opportunities to find employment. I mean, if you need help toileting, it's hard to find an employer that's going to accommodate that.
0: Well, you're standing about that, yeah.
1: Yeah, yeah, yeah. So, I mean, a lot of them are on, you know, have very low incomes, and, you know, their families, you know, if you've got a child with pediatric cancer, imagine how much of the family's resources get poured into that child's well-being. You know, so we've never really wanted inability to pay to be a barrier to receiving services. So,
0: for sure.
1: The majority of the money we raise is to support services for people who could not otherwise afford to be there.
0: And in that, the way you kind of divvied up the percentages there, when you say 41% of special events, tell me what a special event is or what constitutes a special event for that portion, sizable portion of what the monies are.
1: Yeah, I am so glad you asked that, Duncan.
0: Oh, okay, great. we aim to please.
1: Yeah. I smell an opportunity there. So we have three events a year. We have one in March called Stir Up Hope, and it's a big gala, and we do it at the farm. And it's essentially a cowboy ball, right? Everybody comes dressed in their finest cowboy boots and dressy jeans and cowboy hats and all that kind of thing. So you can skip the stilettos and the tuxes and that kind of thing and just come, you know, casual. But in every other sense, it is very much a gala. We have a sit-down dinner. We have a presentation. People get to walk the farm. There's plenty of photo opportunities with our therapy horses. There's usually a theme to it. You know, usually a song or a movie that in some way reflects the experience of our participants. And one year we did The Greatest Showman. It's been so fun.
0: That sounds great. Yeah.
1: Yeah. Yeah. It's really a lot of fun. And then in the fall coming up, we have a luncheon called Colors of Courage, and we sort of bring the farm to downtown Tampa. It's a, as I say, it's a luncheon. There are impactful presentations by some of our participants, and they talk about, you know, their life experiences and how their experiences at the farm with our horses. And, you know, by the way, we have a professional staff. We have a licensed and certified mental health counselor. We have a licensed and certified physical therapist and occupational therapist there presently, and have had a speech therapist in the past. You know, we wanted to make sure that the people with their hands on these vulnerable populations have the expertise and the experience to truly make their experience therapeutic.
0: Sure.
1: Anyway, back to the fundraisers. It's an hour long, this Colors of Courage luncheon. It is open to the public. You can register online at www.quantumleapfarm.com. And, it's just a really nice overview of the programs and the benefits that the participants experience. I'd love to encourage anyone to come that would like to come. There is no charge for that event. We just make an ask at the end of the presentations, and we hope people will give, and typically they do.
0: And by the way, this is a fundraiser, folks, so we are asking something. There is such a thing as a free lunch, but up to a point, I guess, is what your message is, right? Yeah.
1: Exactly. Yeah. We hope people will be so moved by the presentation that they will be happy to give and support ongoing programs.
0: For sure.
1: And then we have a third event that's a golf tournament. This year we're going to be having it at the Pelican Golf Course, and we are currently looking for sponsors for that event. It's our oldest fundraiser. This is our 26th year of doing this particular golf tournament, and it is a lot of fun. We have a couple of online fundraisers during the year too. In the month of May, we have an online I'll say horse adoption in quotation marks. You know, we have individuals and corporations that will sponsor a particular horse, their veterinary expenses, their hay, feed, care, horseshoeing, all of those types of expenses that come along with owning horses. And they help us assuage those costs quite a bit. And then in the winter, we have a year-end ask, and there's usually a participant story associated with that one, and it's also to raise funds for supporting all of our different programs and awesome. And the folks that can't afford to participate if they didn't have scholarship.
0: Yeah, well, it sounds like collectively those things are working well. And very successful, especially 25 years into the golf tournament. I guess you kind of know how to do that pretty well. So,
1: well, thank you. Yeah, it's, you know, we keep tweaking and we keep learning and we keep improving all of them, you know, based on our attendees' feedback.
0: Yeah.
1: So, yeah, that's they're a lot of fun. We have fun doing them, too.
0: That's great. Well, again, this is Talking Animals on WNF. I'm Duncan Strauss. I'm speaking with Dr. Edie Dopkin, founder of Quantum Leap Farm in Odessa, Florida, which for a quarter century has offered an array of equestrian therapy programs, helping clients of all ages who experience a wide range of conditions. You're invited to join the conversation. Please call 813-239-9663. Email dj at wnf.org or text 813-433-0885. So before we run out of time, because we are kind of nearing the end of our time here, Dr. Dopkin, I really want to talk about kind of what goes on in terms of the actual healing and stuff. Because I've long thought horses are magical in all kinds of ways, including the way they appear to be able to help people with various affliction, which obviously is what goes on at Quantum Leap Farm. So given your years of directly working with and observing horses and Quantum Leap clients, I'd kind of like to ask about a handful of conditions and how, at least in broad strokes, the horse interaction helps that particular condition. For example, a child on the autistic spectrum.
1: Yes. So, you know, typically kids on the autism spectrum are physically quite able, right? Not many of them have physical disability as well. So for those kids, primarily, it's emotional regulation. Horses mirror human emotion and provide immediate, that non-judgmental feedback that helps people recognize and manage their feelings. Also, you know, there's this immediate feedback, right? That, like, if you do something wrong, a lot of times a person will let you off the hook. But horses have this immediate feedback, and they'll let you know, so it's, you can adjust your behavior accordingly to gain the horse's cooperation. And, you know, it's not personal. They don't, you know, they
0: again,
1: don't.
0: We've established they're not judgmental and they're not keeping score. They're just reacting to what happened at that moment.
1: Exactly. Yeah. So you have the opportunity to learn and adjust. Also, there's, you know, a lot of trust that forms. And I think also that kids on the autism spectrum spend a lot of time overstimulated, right? We're always looking for a response from them. We'll say, how do you feel about so-and-so? Or what would you like to do next? And you know, they're trying to get themselves organized cognitively and respond, you know, correctly or appropriately to those cues. And it takes a minute. And we just tend to, you know, as humans, we're like, so what do you think, huh? What, you yeah. know, and like we keep badgering them, not realizing that, you know, they're trying to respond. Horses do not do that. They will, in their way, ask a question and then they just wait patiently
0: yeah.
1: for your response. And it gives an autistic child the time to respond appropriately. They don't feel that pressure. So they build a lot of confidence. They have that sense of accomplishment, you know, and there's that connection, you know, deep bonds can form between horses and humans, and just, you know, they fulfill those basic needs for that trust, affection, and acceptance.
0: Well, that sounds good. I'm going to ask you at least one more before we run out of time here, but I just want to read an email that came in just a moment ago. It says, in her autobiography, Broken Horses, Brandy Carlisle credits the quote-unquote throwaway horses in her life to helping her survive a very difficult childhood. Audiobook is excellent. She reads her own story. So I just thought I'd add that to the conversation. Thanks to the listener who emailed that in. So I guess sort of natural in our remaining moments that I ask one more, I guess, if it's all I'm going to maybe have time for, is a veteran with PTSD, what happens typically in interaction with the horse that helps with the healing of that person?
1: Yes. So as you know, PTSD is a complex diagnosis, and everyone has their different triggers. And, you know, horses are big and warm and typically calm, and their heartbeat is slower than ours. And, you know, we get around them and we tend to modulate ourselves to fit right into that. So there's this immediate calming effect. And, you know, we, in our mental health program, you know, we utilize a lot of obstacle courses, and it provides an opportunity for veterans with PTSD to use their problem-solving skills and their coping skills. Sometimes they get frustrated, and you know, all of those things are on display in the arena, and the horses react to that, and they get that immediate feedback onto how their responses to frustration and anxiety might affect other people if they're affecting horses this way. So again, there's an emotionally safe space in which to try different strategies, you know, in coping with an anxiety-producing moment.
0: Okay.

0: do without our volunteers. We're so thankful to the community for stepping up and helping us out in that way.
1: All right. Well, I've been speaking with Dr. Edie Dopkin, founder of Quantum Leap Farm in Odessa, Florida. And we already noted the website, but we'll note it one more time. It's quantumleapfarm.org. You can find out more about what we talked about and what we didn't get a chance to talk about, including opportunities to volunteer. So thank you so much for joining us again on Talking Animals, Dr. Dopkin. And we'll try to do this again to get, cover more ground than we got to cover today.
0: Thank you so much for having me. It's been a pleasure, Duncan, and I'd love to do it again.
1: Great. Thank you so much. Take care.
0: You too.

0: In a moment, I'll speak with Laura Weiss of Florida Voices for Animals about a multi-day protest at Loomis Brothers Circus. The stint is coming up at Robarts Arena in Sarasota starting July 31st, and the related effort to persuade Loomis Brothers to stop using the elephant Oka and other animals in their circus. More on this in a moment when Laura joins us on Talking Animals on WNF. Right now, we're going to step into the comedy corner with, of course, a piece of animal-oriented comedy. This one's from the marvelous Gary Goldman, and it's called Walrus in today's Comedy Corner on Talking Animals on WNF.
1: I watch an animal show. I don't care. Watched a great documentary about the walrus. What a great animal the walrus is. I love it. It's got flippers, tusks, a mustache. It looks like something God built last minute. Like God was up late on the sixth day, exhausted. It's just, this is due tomorrow? I'm not feeling very creative. Can I just put together some of my earlier work? Do a best of? How would that be? Do a God's greatest hits? Yeah, that'll be good. I'll put together the seal, the elephant, and Burt Reynolds. Why the mustache? That's what I love on the walrus, the mustache. Like my 8th grade science teacher, Mr. Gibley, he told us that a lot of animals, they adapt certain features to fit in with their environment. What environment did the walrus find himself in where he's like, shit, I need a mustache. If I'm gonna fit in here, I'm gonna need to rock a stash for a while. You know? What was he, a 70s porn star?
0: That was Gary Goldman in today's Comedy Corner with a piece called Walrus, taken, or at least part of a piece called Walrus, taken from his album Conversations with Inanimate Objects. Now it's time to talk with Laura Weiss of Florida Voices for Animals about the protest coming up at the end of the month. And we're not done with circus protests, let's put it that way, and we got a definite agenda here that we want to pursue. We'll find out that from Laura. So let's welcome Laura Weiss to Talking Animals on WNF. Good morning, Laura.
2: Good morning. Thanks for having me. I love your show.
0: Oh, thanks so much. I appreciate that, and great to have you here to talk about this. So, you know, through years of protests and other actions, the Ringling Brothers finally removed elephants and other animals from their circus. So I think a lot of people, just because they're so high profile and have been for so many generations, probably thought problem solved. But it's not quite that simple, as we're about to hear. So to talk a little bit about the Loomis Brothers Circus and kind of what's coming up at the end of the month.
2: All righty. I'd like to share with our viewers about the event coming up. We would like, if anybody can join Florida Voices for Animals and local PETA supporters, to urge Loomis Brothers to keep all the animals out of their circus act. We want them to free Oka. Oka is an Asian elephant about 56 years old, captured from the wild in India as a baby. Oka's handler, Brian Franzen, retired two other elephants, sparing them the constant travel abuse and confinement of life in the circus, but Oka was left behind. Oka deserves to be freed from her more than five decades of cruel circus captivity. Like you said, Ringling Brothers and Barnum & Bailey Circus returned the circus to only using human participants and willing human participants, and it's time for Loomis Brothers to follow suit. The details are starting Friday, July 31st from 6:30 to 8, and then basically there'll be three

0: 3 shows on Saturday and 2 shows on Sunday. And we'll have the details. All you have to do is click on to Florida Voices for Animals, and we'll have all the show dates. And where it's going to be is Robarts Arena at Sarasota Fairgrounds, 3000 Ringling Boulevard. And all the materials, such as posters and leaflets, will be provided. Please refrain from bringing dogs. There might not be a comfortable place for them to lie down during the protest. So this is a protest. Outreach events are a fun and effective way to help animals and meet local advocates, so be sure to invite others. Animals kept in captivity and used for human entertainment are denied everything natural that they would experience if they were out in the wild and with their families. So they don't want to be performing in circuses and jumping through hoops and standing on pedestals for our entertainment.
1: Well said. Well, that's very good. And it sounds like the idea is to encourage people to join you. You guys are already got this set up that you're going to be there protesting at the Loomis Brothers things. But it's very simple for people who want to participate. It sounds like you provide everything they need, signs and information. And so people just kind of show up. Do people need to let you know they're coming at all, or they just turn up at whatever performance or performances they want to participate in the protest?
0: Well, it's always helpful to know who's coming and when, but it's not necessary. If you can gather some friends and just come on over, that would be great. We have all the signs available. If you want to make your own, that's nice, too. But we do have it posted on the Florida Voices for Animals, the event. And as you say you're coming, it's always nice to know. I do believe there'll be media there, and we're going to have this big blow-up elephant of Oka, and try to draw attention. And we've had this in Tampa, and it worked out really well. So we're going to be doing the same thing in Sarasota, and I think that would be it for our area of Florida. So basically, we just want to let Loomis know, the last of all the circuses, that we are not having it. We don't want animals in their circus acts, and we want them to free Oka.
1: And as we know, sometimes it takes a while, but these things do work. They are effective. Again, looking at Ringling Brothers as a textbook example. So we really want to get out there July 31st, August 1st, and August 2nd. And again, you go to floridavoicesforanimals.org, right? I think is the full website.
0: Yeah, or you go on Facebook. It'll be on the Facebook.
1: Yes, just search for Florida Voices for Animals one way or the other and get the details. And you can also let people know you're coming, as Laura says, would be very helpful to know. But it's well done and a very helpful thing to do, and it does seem to have an impact. Sometimes it takes a while, but it does have an impact, as we know from the Ringling Brothers example. So thanks for joining us, and thanks for spearheading this effort, Laura.
0: Well, thank you for having me, Duncan. Have a great day.
1: All right, you too. Thanks again.
0: Bye-bye.
1: Coming up on WNF, it's The Conversation, the great show hosted by Mario Nunez and Joe King Carter. After that, it's The Scoop, WNF's brief news recap. But then we shift back to music programming following the morning of the inevitable Izzy K. We've got Sam Vaughn holding forth from 1 to 3. And I'm not sure exactly who. Someone will be filling in for Nancy C if she's away for the summer, as is often the case. So somebody will be hosting the traffic jam for her from 3 to 6 p.m. and things just continue in grand fashion here on 88.5 WMNF. Meanwhile, as on this show at the moment, as a prize for Name That Animal Tune, we'll dig out some kind of talking animals trinket. And for the first person correctly identifies by calling 813-239-9663 this animal song. It's an animal tune on Talking Animals.

0: All right, we'll take any guesses you might have for that naming that animal tune off the air, because we have reached the end of today's edition of Talking Animals on WMNF Tampa. Next week's show, Lori Sumier, director of Paradise Lost, a hybrid, kind of very interesting animated live-action hybrid documentary chronicling the plight of the Palea, a small yellow bird found only on the Mauna Kea volcano in Hawaii, one of the rarest birds in the world. It chronicles that whole story. It's really interesting. So we'll discuss that with Lori next week on Talking Animals. Talking Animals on WMNF Tampa.
1: Live from NPR News, I'm Lakshmi Singh. Today, President Trump carries out one of his most somber duties as commander-in-chief. He is attending the dignified transfer of four U.S. service members killed in action in the U.S. war with Iran. Before leaving Joint Base Andrews for Dover Air Force Base in Delaware, Trump told reporters he was about to carry out one of the hardest duties of his presidency.
2: All I'm going to say is we love you, we love your child, and that's what they are to them. They're their children. There's no games, no nothing. That's their child. And all you can do is throw out your hearts.
1: Since the U.S. and Israel went to war with Iran in late February, at least 18 American troops have been killed. The Iranian government says it has lost thousands of its citizens, many of them civilians. Trump is ramping up threats on Iran. In a post on social media, he said the U.S. would destroy bridges and power plants if Iran shoots at ships in the Strait of Hormuz. Here's NPR's Deepa Shivaram.
3: Attacking civilian infrastructure could constitute a war crime, but Trump says from now onward, if Iran fires missiles, rockets, drones, or any other weapons at ships in the Strait of Hormuz, the U.S. would respond by bombing one bridge or power plant. He added that those could include ones located in or near Iran's capital city, Tehran. The escalation comes as Trump has said he has no interest in meeting with Iranian negotiators. The war has gone on months longer than Trump said it would, and support for Trump's actions abroad and the higher price of goods that have come with it is dropping, even among his base. Deepa Shivaram, NPR News.
1: By a vote of 220 to 205, the U.S. House of Representatives has advanced a bill that would extend government funding until after the midterm elections. Six Democrats joined nearly all Republicans to send the funding package to the Senate, where Majority Leader John Thune said the chamber would act before leaving town for the August recess. NPR's Eric McDaniel reports.
4: Republicans want to avoid a third government shutdown, this one coming just ahead of the midterm elections. Democrats have forced two record-breaking shutdowns since President Trump began his second term, the first over federal subsidies for health insurance plans and the second over funding for the president's immigration enforcement agenda after federal personnel killed Americans in Minnesota earlier this year. Leader Thune says he'll work on a different version of the funding extension in order to attract needed support from Senate Democrats. If that doesn't pan out, he has a plan to pass a funding extension on a party line vote, avoiding the chamber's typical 60-vote threshold using a parliamentary quirk known as reconciliation. Eric McDaniel, NPR News, Washington.
1: Parts of the Gulf Coast are bracing for Tropical Storm Bertha's impact. People from Louisiana to Florida are expecting flood-generating rainfall and destructive wind gusts. It's the second named storm of the 2026 Atlantic hurricane season. This is NPR. The cyclospora outbreak in multiple states is officially the worst on record, with more than 4,100 confirmed cases so far this year. NPR's Yuki Noguchi reports why the CDC numbers are likely to climb.
5: The CDC's data only include cases states have tested and confirmed to have found cyclospora in stool samples from patients with serious diarrhea symptoms. Depending on the state, that confirmation and reporting can take many weeks, which is why actual numbers of people ill from this water and foodborne illness is likely much, much higher. There are several clusters of outbreaks, but the largest by far is in Michigan and Ohio, and officials say the source is iceberg lettuce made by Taylor Farms in Mexico, which has been recalled. Yuki Noguchi, NPR News.
1: Scientists say they hope a new NASA telescope will give them insights into black holes. Here's WYPR Scott Massioni.
6: The hardest part about observing black holes is that they're black and hard to see, even on a high-resolution telescope. The best way to look for them is to look at the stars they're shredding apart with their massive gravitational pulls. NASA's Nancy Grace Roman Space Telescope will launch on August 30th, partly to detect black holes that existed up to 11 billion years ago. Mitchell Carman, a graduate student at Johns Hopkins University, is the lead on the study.
7: Studying black holes is really studying the most extreme parts of physics, and it's all a part of trying to understand how the world works.
6: The Roman telescope will have the same resolution as the Hubble telescope, but with a much larger field of view.
1: That's Scott Massioni. It's NPR.
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9: Sharing our stories connects us. 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Hosted by Mario Nunez and Joe King Carter. And Joe King Carter.
10: Yeah.
9: That's the way we start the show each and every week. And I don't know why, but it feels normal and natural by now. We've been doing this for a minute, Joey.
10: Yeah.
9: I have to say, and Joe King Carter, rather than and Joe King Carter. Because if I say it that way, people think you're a jokester and they won't take you seriously. Hi, everybody. It's Wednesday. It's midday. It's hump day. It's the part of the week that, you know, we talk about it each and every week after this noon hour. That card is on the top right now, the top of the roller coaster.
10: Yeah.
9: And then we go zooming towards the weekend.
10: It's all downhill that's going uphill after
9: I know,
10: that.
9: It is. It is.
10: By the way, you know, I just so people don't think the ego is inflated,
9: okay.
10: I could be Joe Carter easily, but do you know how many Joe Carters are out there?
9: A billion.
10: And so Joe King kind of sets me a little bit
9: And there's
10: apart,
9: a story behind it, too, and we'll talk about that sometime.
10: Someday.
9: There's a story behind that. So let me just say again, for the record, this is The Conversation.
10: Yes.
9: This is WMNF. 88.5 right here in Tampa, FM, of course, and WMNF.org if you happen to be listening and watching from anywhere in the world, like somebody like Ronnie Elliott might be doing right now, because I think he's in somewhere he's in the left coast. He's out there enjoying himself on the left coast. So, yeah, you can watch
10: across
9: us
10: across the pond.
9: No, he's not there. He's in Oregon.
10: Oh, he's in Oregon. Yes. Wow, Joe, I didn't know that.
9: Ronnie gets around.
10: Yeah.
9: I mean, he's got a home base in London, England, but right now he's enjoying Portland, where I think it's even as hot as it is here.
10: Hey, Ronnie, stop by and come on our show.
9: On the flyover, please do, next time you're in town. And if you're listening to us from anywhere else in the world on the web, on the World Wide Web, it's WMNF.org.
10: Yes.
9: So we're in for a great show today, Joey. But before we get
10: Absolutely.
9: To our guest, who's sitting there smiling at us, because that's what she does.
10: Yes.
9: You can watch us. Reminder, everybody, spoiler alert, you can watch this show, and not just hear it, but you can watch it simulcast with all the proper audio on Facebook, right? We do a Facebook live feed each and every week from my personal page, which is Mario, M-A-R-I-O, middle initial R, last name Nunez, N-U-N-E-Z. And why do I use the R, Joey? Because you know what? There's a lot of Mario Nunez's out there, too.
10: I bet.
9: A lot of them in Florida.
10: I bet.
9: A lot more of them in Texas and California. I don't know what that says.
10: Mm-hmm.
9: I'm just giving you the geography, y'all.
10: Mm-hmm.
9: So, Joey, let's talk like we do each and every week. How was your week, my brother?
10: My week was good. I've had some wrist thumb problems, and I have arthritis in a thumb joint that's really painful.
9: Yes, sir.
10: You know, and this aging thing, it is not.
9: It sucks. It
10: as
9: sucks.
10: They say, it is not for the weak of heart.
9: Yeah.
10: But, I had this really cool experience because I actually learned things that about how to treat my hand and how to exercise and do things. And
9: manipulations.
10: I'm wearing a glove brace that's making the pain less, and life is good. But I did want to say.
9: Please.
10: That I was reading this week, and I made notes of this. I was reading something that really jumped out at me, which is. That 2,000 years ago, Plato, remember Plato?
9: Of course.
10: Yeah.
9: I used to, colorful, it came in little cans, and we used to, you know, make shapes with them.
10: Right. I thought you were going to say
9: Oh, that's Plato.
10: The dog Pluto, but no. So, Plato observed that when people begin focusing only on their own desires of thinking about society as a whole, freedom starts to turn into chaos.
9: Whoopsie.
10: And he was addressing democracy, a democrat, which, you know, the
9: 2,000
10: Greeks.
9: 2,000 years ago.
10: Yeah, the ancient Greeks were just all over democracy, right? So they're talking about this, and he's saying, hey, folks, if you're just thinking about yourself, democracy is not going to work. That's basically what he's saying. And I thought that was really interesting because I think we are learning now that there is a kind of repercussion from not paying attention to our government.
9: So it's amazing, Joey. We don't talk a lot of times between shows because we're busy, man. You're busy rehabilitating your thumb. I'm busy doing other things. But the truth of the matter is, on the way into the show today,
10: yes,
9: that thought crossed my mind because here's what it is. It's we're circling the wagons so tight now that there's only like three wagons in that circle. And the main wagon is your wagon because that's the only wagon that you can be concerned about because everything else is squeezing us like a constrictor. It's just squeezing us and squeezing us.
10: Yeah.
9: So if we don't have enough to feed our youngin', how are we going to be worried and concerned about you over there that you don't have enough to feed your youngin'? Mm-hmm. You know, if we don't take the pot off the boil pretty soon, and by that I mean yesterday, this thing is going to go real bad real fast. And I don't know, because I'm just old enough and becoming just cynical enough to think that we might not be able to stop it even if we elect the right people this November, because we might be too close to the precipice with enough inertia behind us to push us over the edge. Now, I don't want to get too doom and gloom here, you guys, but what Joey is saying is absolutely correct.
10: Right.
9: If we once we just shut that door, man, where we can't see anything else but beyond our nose, it's problematic. It's problematic.
10: But the good news is that what he's actually inferring there is that you have a chance to change that.
9: By
10: looking beyond your own selfish needs and looking at the, and you know, if you're forced to do that, then that happens. And I think this is apropos.
9: Oh, we're being forced to do that.
10: Yeah. I think this is apropos for us because we are coming to you right now live from community radio. And I have over time developed definitely the insight that community is everything. Community is that the guys that want the power don't want you to be involved in your community. So you know what? Show them who you are and
9: resist,
10: be involved.
9: Resist. And
10: resistance. And, hey, that sounds familiar.
9: What a great segue, Joey. What a great segue.
10: Yeah.
9: Because community is what's in the house today here at WMNF.
10: Community's in the house.
9: Community's in the house. And by that, let me just say that the Campfire Sunshine Kids, can I repeat that again? The Campfire Sunshine Kids are having a work day here. And when I walked up this morning to come into the studio, they're swarming all over this place. There's a bunch of them. Let me read their names to you now because I think they deserve it. Averly is here. Nate, Owen, Daryl, Lily C., Lily J., Nikki, Ava, and we've got camp counselors Lakin and Daryl. And they're the Sunshine Campfire Sunshine Kids from Lakeland. And Kinsey's here as well. Kinsey, I didn't forget you. They're here as well. And they're what are they doing? What's a work day involve? Well, if you've ever been by the studios here, you know we have a marvelous Zeroscape outside. What's that, Mario? Zeroscape? Well, that's a horticultural phenomenon that is like, imagine all of the stuff that you might grow in your garden that doesn't require a lot of maintenance or water, kind of a thing, right? So, but even with that, it gets overgrown. Right, Joey?
10: Mm-hmm.
9: So the kids are out there today. They're pulling weeds. They're beautifying the building. They're working inside. They're helping us organize our everything that needs to be done. Volunteer effort. Here it is.
10: God bless
9: Bell
10: them.
9: Ring
10: God bless
9: for the Campfire
10: them.
9: Sunshine Kids. If we had an applause track, we would use it right now.
10: Yeah.
9: And we're going to get one before the end of the year.
10: Yeah.
9: Are you listening there, producer, director, and all around good
10: gal? We're going to have to get it.
9: Come on, Jessica. Help us out.
10: Yeah.
9: All right. All right. We're going to start our show now after about 15 minutes of jibber-jabber.
10: Yeah.
9: Who's with us today, Joey?
10: Hey, you know, I'm so excited because we have today with us our Director of Development for WMNF, who makes a lot of things happen here, and you're going to get to know some inside workings of this station.
9: Say her name. Say her name.
10: Her name is Sherry Ackerman.
11: Hi,
10: welcome, Sherry.
9: Hi, Sherry.
11: Thank you. Thank you for having me.
10: It's such a delight to see you here.
9: Oh, well, we see you every week, Joey. Come on, we see you every week. Now, let's not be that way.
10: But you know, I'm
9: going
10: to say right up front that Sherry has one of those affectations of her face and her life where she's open and clean and
9: good
10: cool
9: energy.
10: Great face, great love. It's all coming off of you.
11: Oh, thank
10: girlfriend.
11: You.
10: Girlfriend. Yeah. Okay.
9: And she's in the right position because she is the development director here at WMNF. What does that entail?
11: Well, it means that I am responsible to raise the funds for this beautiful community station so that it can continue in perpetuity.
10: Wow.
9: Come on now. That's a long time.
10: So before we get deep into that, let's get to know Sherry a little bit.
9: Let's do that.
10: All right. So where did you grow up?
11: New Hampshire.
10: New Hampshire.
9: Oh, right now?
11: Yeah, New Hampshire. There you go. It's a fun
9: Fun place to grow up, yes?
11: It's a beautiful place to grow up, yeah. Uh-huh. It's I grew up in a small town, Franklin, New Hampshire, and it's, I wouldn't call it rural, but it's a small town, and lots of trees to climb and build forts, and we used to ride our bike up to the lake, and we
9: beautiful
11: do our
9: falls,
11: swimming
9: right?
11: lessons there. Yeah,
9: expressive falls with all the colors.
11: Beautiful fall, yeah.
10: Yeah, wow. Back when children had an extent of freedom that they don't have today.
11: Oh, yeah, 100%.
10: Yeah, what an amazing
11: came
10: time.
11: Came home when the lights came on.
10: That's right. Yeah. As a friend of mine says, his mother would say, I don't want to see your face until dinner. So, so siblings?
11: Yes, I have an older brother and a younger sister.
10: Oh, you're the middle child.
11: Mm-hmm.
10: I see.
11: Yes.
9: How'd that work out for you?
11: I've got middle child syndrome.
9: There you go.
10: Yeah.
9: It's a real thing.
10: Yeah.
9: It's a real thing, y'all.
10: Yeah.
9: Uh-huh.
10: Middle children tend to be the negotiators mm-hmm. between everybody.
11: That's
10: yeah.
11: right. That's
9: making
11: right.
9: the peace. And middle children right now that are listening to us are going, that's right.
10: That's right. That's right.
9: Because yeah. they know.
10: Yeah. Mm-hmm. So what kind of little girl were you knocking around there? Were you a bookworm kid? Were you a jockey kid?
9: Were you building the forts? Were you helping?
11: I was a tomboy, 100%.
10: Okay.
11: There's a big age gap between my sister and us. Me and my brother are 2.5 years apart, but our sister's 8 years from me, so 10 years from him. So me and my brother were playmates, and yeah, we were always outside riding bikes, playing in the dirt, the sticks.
10: So he was kind
9: making
10: of,
9: mud pies, hurling them at each other. Mud
10: he
9: balls.
10: Was kind
11: he
10: of the
11: did
10: leader.
11: Make mud pies.
10: He yeah. was the leader of the pack, so to speak, and you did boy things a lot.
11: I mean,
9: or maybe there was just more boys in the neighborhood.
11: He played Barbies with me once, there but he wasn't
10: good for
11: allowed
10: him.
11: To after that.
9: Oh, oh, no.
10: Good for him. I loved my dolls when I was a little boy.
9: Go
10: so,
9: Joey.
10: So okay, so you're kind of building forts and playing around. What about in school? Let's look at you.
9: What were your curiosities in school?
11: You know, honestly, I didn't do very well, I guess I'd say, I in school. I mean, I was fine until then when high school came around, and it was kind of a tough time for me, and I didn't do that great academically.
10: Mm.
11: It wasn't until I got into college that I realized I was actually smart. Yeah.
9: You know, sometimes it takes a teacher, or it takes an aunt, an uncle. If we're lucky, our parents recognize it, and they foster it, and they encourage it. But yeah. sometimes you muddle along, and you might not even realize, wow, with a little more effort, I would have been a National Honor Society student in
11: yeah.
9: a blink.
11: Yeah. I think I just didn't have the support system then.
10: You didn't have the support. And also, intelligent kids sometimes are bored. You know, they don't really, it's not, okay, this isn't important. I don't need to do this.
11: Both of my parents were ninth grade dropouts.
10: Oh, okay.
11: Yeah, and I don't know, school just wasn't a priority.
9: Wasn't valued, yeah, wasn't valued.
11: We were never asked about our homework, and that was really my
9: big
11: failing point.
9: It.
11: I attended class, but I didn't do homework.
10: Right, right, okay, and nobody was asking you, so
11: no.
10: What does it matter? And what about socially? Were you a...
11: Butterfly.
10: A butterfly.
11: Yeah.
10: Oh, really?
11: Yeah.
9: Having fun.
10: So you're floating around having fun and not doing your homework as much. That's kind of you.
11: That's right. And my brother was the complete opposite.
10: Uh-huh.
11: Not super social, not very popular. Sorry, Robert.
10: Sorry, Robert.
9: But burying his head in the books.
11: But very smart.
10: There you go. Yeah.
11: Very
10: yeah.
11: smart, very studious. So yeah. we always used to joke that he was the smart one and I was the pretty one.
10: So if you return
11: back
10: to
11: when
10: a,
11: I was young.
10: If you return to a class reunion, you'd be voted one of the more popular girls there, probably.
11: Moderately.
10: Because you were floating around, so you...
11: Yeah.
10: You
9: but at least she was known. You were known.
10: Yeah.
9: Your classmates knew who you were.
11: Yeah.
10: Yeah. Okay. I relate, believe me. So, okay, so now we get to high school and we're leaving, and what happens next?
11: Oh.
10: Oh.
9: Have you had enough of New Hampshire?
10: That was a heavy O.
9: It was a sigh. It was a bit of a sigh.
10: We don't expect it to be simple. It can be complicated.
11: Yeah, I actually dropped out of high school.
10: Okay.
11: My senior year, second semester. So it's something probably nobody knows around here. I'm a real, I guess, struggle story. I come from a poor family, you know. So, mm-hmm. You know, I grew up in poverty. And I it's a bit of a story, but I was in a car accident. I wasn't driving, but I was in the 11th grade, and my mom had kicked me out, and I was living on my own since I was 16. So I was working and trying to go to school, and then this accident happened, and I missed a lot of school. And basically, they gave me zeros for the semester, so it put me back. And I, you know, tried to double up, and I just couldn't do it, and I ended up just leaving school. And then I moved to Florida.
9: Mm-hmm. From New Hampshire.
11: From New Hampshire, yes. I had a...
9: bit of cultural shock.
11: So I wasn't born and raised Muslim. My mom's side is Catholic. My dad's side is Protestant. And mm-hmm. I really would say I was agnostic all of that time. Or indifferent, if you will. And mm-hmm. then I had a boyfriend, a high school sweetheart. And he was in the military. And he was stationed down in Fort Walton Beach. And I went and visited him, and I was hoping, we weren't together at this point, we had broke up, but I was hoping. And anyway, I moved down there at 18 years old. I packed up my car, my apartment. I'd never left the state, and I drove all the way down and rented
9: all by your lonesome?
11: Yes. And transferred my job. I was a hostess at the Holiday Inn at the time. And actually, I ended up...
10: And a darn good hostess, I bet.
11: Transferring to Navarre Beach. So if anybody knows the Panhandle, this was in 1995. Mm-hmm. And two lovely hurricanes came through at that time.
10: Yes, yes.
11: Yeah, and that was my introduction to Florida. And mm-hmm. that actual hotel was messed up and closed. And yeah.
10: Wow.
11: So that's why I ended up in Florida.
10: A lot of life lessons in a very short period of time.
11: Oh, yeah.
10: Yeah, absolutely. So you're in Florida and you're 20, 18?
11: I moved. I was 18, yep. And then at 20, I met what would be my future husband. And he was Muslim. He was from Pakistan. Mm-hmm. And this is how I was introduced to Islam, and I converted mm-hmm. when I was 20 years old.
10: When you were 20?
11: When I was 20.
10: Yeah. Wow. Mm-hmm. Wow, that's a big move to make. I mean, I think from yes. my viewpoint, given our cultural setting, what a move to make.
11: Just to be clear, I was not forced. and I did not become Muslim because I married a Muslim man. I was introduced to the faith and... you know, here I am, divorced 30 years and still Muslim and, you know.
10: Right.
11: So.
10: And so since we're here, let's talk a little bit about that because, you know, when I first met you here and as I see you every day when I'm here, you wear your hijab. Mm-hmm. And so I am always interested in people who their religion manifests on them physically. A person wears a crucifix around their neck or a Jewish person covers their head or has a yarmulke or something like that. It's not really that uncommon. But on the other hand, it's not really common either. So what was that commitment like for you? I mean, how did that feel, you transitioning from a person in a society where your hair, oh, wow, hair. We're like a hair culture, you know. Everybody's talking about their hair, right? How did that all work for you? Give me a sense of the feeling of that specific part of that.
11: I mean, I was, you know, your typical 19, 20-year-old. I had zero, I mean, at least from my frame of reference, I had zero interest in religion, right? Any religion.
10: Right.
11: Wasn't on my radar at all. Mm-hmm. But through my interactions and an experience, I'll say, that I had, I felt compelled to go
10: compelled,
11: and learn.
10: Compelled, yes.
9: Compelled to learn?
11: Yes.
9: Compelled to inquire and mm-hmm. and take a deeper look.
11: Yes.
9: And this was the first religion that spoke to you? I mean...
11: Yeah.
10: Were your parents very religious?
11: No.
10: You mentioned their religions. I was curious.
9: Catholic and Protestant, but not. It wasn't a driving force in the family.
11: No, and at that time, you know, Catholic wasn't allowed to marry a Protestant, someone outside of Catholicism. So my mom was not able to marry in the church and had left the church, basically, because of...
10: Wow.
11: For marriage to my father.
10: Wow. So the fundamentals and the concepts of the religion must have really grabbed you.
11: Yes.
9: Can you speak to that?
11: I can.
9: Please.
11: People always ask me, why did you become Muslim? And I always, my short answer is because it was so logical. Mm-hmm. So I went to a mosque or masjid, as we normally call it, in Pensacola, Florida. And I was really fortunate because that masjid had a lot of converts. And so I was able to ask a lot of cross-religious questions. Mm-hmm. And so, you know, I said, you know, like, why is God a man? And then I remember them telling, well, in Islam, God has no gender. God is not a man. God is not a woman. We don't even have in a language, Arabic, you know, has a plural, has masculine, feminine, and plural forms, but the word Allah, and that's why people tend to use Allah even when they convert instead of saying God, because God has feminine and plural forms, yes, but the word Allah does not. And so, because God is God, and God is not a man or a woman. And the other question or thing that was really in my mind was, okay, we have Judaism, which, you know, came first, but then Judaism doesn't accept Jesus. How could Jesus be nobody, you know? And then Islam comes and says, these are all different chapters in the same book. Mm-hmm. And this seems so basic, but that was just never a concept that we were taught or allowed to think mm-hmm. about. It was like, this one's right and this one's wrong. And my mind was blown. And I said, that makes so much sense. It's all from the same source. You know what I mean? And mm-hmm. so we have it's called Six Articles of Faith. And one of those articles is that we believe in all of the prophets. And we believe in the books, we believe in the Torah, we believe in the Gospels. So it's this all-encompassing idea that this is all coming from the same source. Mm-hmm. This is just the third chapter in the book. Mm-hmm. And then,
9: Sherry was just mentioning, the thought popped into my head. She said, well, you know, God is neither male nor female. It doesn't ascribe to any gender.
10: Right.
9: I was thinking the same thing. Well, Santa Claus is he always white? I mean, you know, Santa Claus could be brown or black. I mean, Santa Claus is Santa Claus. And there's kind of a thought there that, you know, you have to be open and accepting. I like the idea that God is the energy, God is the source, God is love, and why are we affixing a feature to it? You know, why right, is it right. the guy that we think of, or Jesus in this case, you know, Jesus with his beard and his blue eyes, and his beautiful skin?
10: Right.
9: I don't know about any of that.
10: Yeah,
9: you
10: he's
9: know?
10: Peter O'Toole.
9: And somebody explained to me how, with those blue eyes, piercing blue eyes. And somebody explained to me again, because I lose my way sometimes, how is it that a Jewish fella became the symbol of Christianity?
10: Yeah,
9: and
10: right.
9: I don't know. And now we're not going to be talking about that today, so don't be calling in and giving us your information on that unless you've got it on good sources. And we'll give you the number to call in in just a little bit. But these are the things that Sherry is sharing with us. How about that alliteration?
10: Yeah.
9: She's comparting some of this with us as a means of, hey, you know, there's room for everybody here. There's a big old wide school of thought. And I think at the end of the day, and I hate that phrase, but it applies here. Just be a good person.
11: Yeah. Right. I mean, I think the main, we're all brothers and sisters in faith. 100%. You know what I mean?
9: Right. In the human community. Yeah.
11: Yes, and in the human community, absolutely.
10: I grew up, you know, I can relate to this from this viewpoint. I grew up among evangelicals who were very literal interpreters. So the earth was created in, so, you know, 7 days and 6 days. And then God, you know, I went to my minister and he said, it's 24-hour time periods, Joe. It's not millions of years per day. I was like, okay. And so what it's done for me over time, and I studied comparative religion in college and stuff like that. What it's done for me is I have a kind of fear or a reservation about, in conversations with anybody I meet, using the word God, because I don't know what that means to you, right?
11: Right.
10: And so
11: correct.
10: The problem is, when I say God, are you thinking of what I'm thinking about? Because you might literally see an old bearded man up in the clouds. Mm-hmm. So I so understand what you're saying, that a religion that, I think a religion that you become compelled to have would have to make sense to you.
11: Right.
10: Right. And that's what happened.
11: Mm-hmm.
10: Excellent.
9: And you've been practicing ever since?
11: Yeah, so where we left off was I had got married and mm-hmm. and then I had a son, and then marriage didn't work out. 9/11 happened. I didn't wear a scarf at the time. And when 9/11 happened, about 6 months later, I moved to Florida. to Tampa, and I started wearing the hijab.
9: I was going to ask you, because the timing worked out right close to 9/11, and I was going to ask you, because that was a very fraught time for a lot of people.
11: Yes.
9: I mean, there were a lot of Muslims that were shaving, which is contrary to their religion, because they just didn't want to stand out because of the hate in
11: this
9: country.
11: Changing their name, taking their scarves off.
9: Absolutely.
11: Yes, hiding. Yes.
9: And you were just coming into your religion, so you were, you know, some people were rushing out that door. You were kind of going in.
11: Yeah.
9: Oh, did I hit a nerve? Did I say something funny?
11: Well, I mean, so those first 5 years, I didn't wear hijab. And then when I took it and that... interesting time frame. I think for me, for, I mean, 9/11 meant a lot of things to me. Like I, as a, as an American and then as a Muslim, it hurt twice. You know, it hurt, first of all, you know, that something so horrible happened, you know, to our country and to innocent civilians. And then on the other side, it hurt because it's like my, also my people, because my, my foot's in two boats, if you will, you know what I mean?
10: Yeah,
11: so,
10: absolutely.
11: And then what does that mean for my community? Because always when there is something,
9: you know, can you turn to?
11: Yeah. Something bad that happens, right? The Muslim community faces a lot of hate crimes and backlash. And so when I put the scarf on, it was a scary moment, not for me. For me, it was a pivotal moment because I felt like, okay, what's your identity? What is your identity, you know? And I felt like, you know, so my ex-husband, that was the time that we were divorcing, and he was really upset because my son was only 2 years old. And he said, you know, you're putting him at risk. You know, you're going to, every time you walk out the door, if, you know, something's going to, could happen to him, you know? And I told him, you know, I'd rather die practicing my faith and feeling like I'm good with God than to continue like this.
10: Wow.
11: Without... my, because wearing a scarf, the actual reason that we wear a scarf is to be recognized as believers. This is what's in the Quran, so that when people look at me, they understand that that means something. Now, unfortunately, they look at me and they think it means something else.
10: Right.
11: But it's supposed to have an understanding that, you know, at certain principles, I live my life in a certain way. I don't gamble. I don't drink. I don't smoke. I don't lie. I don't cheat. I don't steal. Right. It's supposed to mean certain things. So it's actually the intention of a, of the scarf is meant to be a protection for women so that they're not absconded when they're out in public. And so that men are forced to look at women. That's actually, in my opinion, the ultimate feminist act, because you are forcing somebody when you cover your body and you cover your beauty to judge you based on your character, to look at you as a potential partner and a potential mother for their children. And so this was really important to me, that I was living what I believed on the inside, on my outside was reflected.
10: Sitting here near you, I can feel how important it is to
9: let's take a quick pause. Let's do a little station ID. We'll reintroduce our guest, give you some phone numbers and some information how you can get in touch with us on the other side.
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9: Nice. That was Paul Wilborn, and he shared with us last week,
10: Paul,
9: a new
10: great
9: book
10: show
9: that he's written.
10: If you've not heard it, it's in our archives,
9: and
10: folks.
9: You must listen to it. It's a book he's recently published on the life of the scoundrel.
10: The Everlasting Life of Charlie,
9: Charlie
10: Wall.
9: Charlie Wall, for those of you that have been in Tampa for a minute, that name might resonate with you. So we're talking today with Miss Sherry Akram, and she is our developmental director. Developmental director?
11: No, definitely not.
9: That came out funny.
11: You guys are all developed.
9: I know. Some of us
10: partially.
9: Some of us are, our development director here at WMNF, which means...
10: Or director of development.
9: Director of development.
10: Yes.
9: She also is in charge of making sure that we stay on track, that we have all the tools that we need when we do our fundraising. She is our conduit to the community and our inspiration for going out there and slaying the dragon each and every quarter of the month when we have to do our fundraising, Sherry. And we lean into
11: quarter,
9: it. We lean into it because, you know what, you are our general in the field. You know
10: and
9: what I mean?
10: She's working with donors and other things. And we'll get into that in a moment.
11: Yeah,
10: but
11: before
10: we leave this part of where we are, and you can say, I don't really want to talk about that. That's fine. In your own, given that place, that environment that you just created that happened after 9/11, what is there anything about what you have experienced in terms of hate that you would want to share?
11: Yes. There was many incidences. Some were small, you know, you get a middle finger when you drive in, or, you know, one time I was in the mall and somebody told me, you know, take that effing guard off.
10: Wow.
11: But I was kicked out of a Dairy Queen once.
9: A Dairy Queen?
11: Yes.
9: Not even allowed to eat a Dilly Bar? What's up with that?
11: Yeah. And then, but the biggest incident was I used to have a jewelry cart, a silver jewelry cart in the West Shore Mall in 2003, sorry. I'm old. way back when. And it was after the Madrid bombings, and there was a Spanish tourist couple with their teenage daughter that attacked me. And they tried to grab my scarf, tried to grab my neck and things like that.
10: Oh, my God.
11: Yeah. And
9: completely unnecessary.
11: Filed hate crime charges, but there was nothing that they could do because there was no cameras at the mall at the time, and those people just left. Mm-hmm. And I sold my cart shortly after that. Yeah.
10: Well, I can only say that I'm sorry that you've had to go through that, although I guess it might somehow have some effect in your life that would be positive. But I will say this. Are they kicking the Catholic nuns out of DQ?
9: Right? Because they cover up.
10: I mean, seriously, folks.
9: They do.
10: I mean, if you don't think that this is about unbelievable prejudice and hatred.
13: And racism.
10: And all that. Then let's talk about nuns wearing their habits. I mean, it's really just unbelievable that we can be.
9: How far you want to go back, Joey? Because, you know, if we're going to be prejudicial against people that are wearing their yarmulkes, or prejudicial against people that are wearing their dashikis, this may go all the way back to the fellows that wore their belt buckles on their hats and shoes. I don't know what that means exactly, but, you know, that was a look too, right?
10: Yeah.
9: And if you threw down that look, it meant something to the public at large.
10: Mm-hmm.
9: It you were wearing your faith literally on your head, and I guess it was beware of this group, or how are you supposed to approach that? I thought this was supposed to be the United States of America, where everybody was welcome. I thought that was, but
11: where you have the ability to choose a faith, right?
10: Absolutely, yes. And express
9: freedom from
10: faith.
9: Religion.
11: But when you put that into practice,
9: and for religion.
11: Then that's when it's really challenged. Then you have to, and so that was another awakening moment for me, that we're raised with all of this ideology, but when you try to put it to practice, you find out that it was just in theory.
10: It gets real, as they say.
11: Yeah. And so for me, I always felt like a white woman, you know, even with a scarf on my head. To me, my identity, I'm American, New Hampshire, 603,
10: yeah, right. Yeah.
11: Live free or die. You know?
9: We've seen the license plates.
11: But to somebody else who's looking at me, that's not how I'm perceived. They perceive me as a foreigner. Little statistic for everyone. People assume that all Muslims are Arabs. And the Arab population, the Muslim Arab population, is only like 15% of the world.
10: Right.
11: The actual largest population of Muslims is Southeast Asians.
9: That's right.
11: And
9: right.
11: The largest population of Muslims in the U.S., are African Americans.
10: Right.
11: And the fastest growing Muslim population in the U.S. are Latinas and Latinos. So.
10: Interesting.
9: Sherry, I think out of everything that we've talked about today, that little nugget that you just laid on us, that's impressive. Yeah. I mean, just, you know, people don't know what they don't know.
11: The majority of Arabs are Christian.
10: Yeah. Yeah,
9: isn't that something, y'all? Yep. Let me give you that phone number now, so we can talk a little bit about that, because I think that's a great place to jump off and entertain some of your thoughts. If you'd like to call us and talk to us, you have a question, and the phones are ringing even before I'm giving the number out. It's 813-239-9663. You can send us a text, 813-433-0885. If you're too busy to do any of that and you want to send us an email, Jessica will read your email if it's worthy. I'm not worthy. I'm not worthy.
10: Well, even the unworthy will read.
9: That's DJ. And I'll speak to that in a second. That's DJ at WMNF.org. You know, it was Abraham Lincoln that once famously said, "It's better to remain silent and thought a fool than to speak up and remove all doubt." I'll leave it right there.
10: So, and one other thing about this thing about what you wear, and I thought it was interesting, before we started the show, you were talking about doing historic research about immigration, and a huge number of these people that were coming over in the late 1800s and early 1900s in America came, they were women that came from cultures where they covered their head.
11: Yeah.
10: And this was very common among Sicilians, for whatever those reasons may be, that I'm not sure I'm as up to date on Sicilian culture as I should be.
11: But, and you did not enter church without your head covered.
10: Correct. That's right. Catholic. Correct. Yeah. That's right. And
11: it's not a foreign concept.
9: I remember my grandmother very well wearing her veil entering the Catholic Church.
10: Yeah. So should we move on to what you are currently doing, or is there something between where we were and where we are now that you'd like to bring up?
11: Yeah. I mean, you know, we talked about, I said that I, you know, dropped out of high school, so people might be wondering, well, how are you a development director? So I did go to college after divorce.
10: You developed.
11: Yes, I developed, and I majored in history, and my minor was in religious studies. And then I worked in the nonprofit sector, and I did my CFRM, which is a certificate in fundraising management, and that's how I'm here today.
10: I see.
11: But it took me 14 years to get my bachelor's degree.
10: Wow.
11: Yep.
9: Persistence pays off.
10: You know?
11: Yep.
10: That kind of says something very positive to me.
9: Yes, it does. You got to crawl before you walk, and got to walk before you run, Joe.
10: And commitment. And commitment.
9: And stick-to-itiveness.
10: So you were working for other nonprofits?
11: Yes. I worked for a civil rights organization.
10: Okay.
9: Of course you did. Who, doesn't that seem like a natural fit, Joey?
10: Absolutely.
9: Who recruited you to come into this wonderful family at WMNF? Or did you knock on the door and say, listen, I'd like to work for you guys?
11: Actually, it was Ahmed Badir, who's with True Talk here at the station, who alerted me to the position that was open.
9: The opportunity.
11: Yeah. Mm-hmm.
10: Well, we owe him a huge debt of gratitude.
9: Yes, we do.
11: And he used to be, he was the first executive director for CARE Florida in Tampa.
9: Mm-hmm. Is he still about?
11: And he was the one that, when that hate crime happened at West Shore Mall, was the one that came out you know, had the news come out and
9: cover that story.
11: Cover the story. Yeah.
10: Amazing.
9: You know, that's not
11: and
9: typical.
11: That's how we met.
9: Well, that's not typical of Spanish behavior. I mean, I'm a little bit sad about that. You know what I mean? They probably knew somebody that was personally involved in that. I was just there a day or two before the bombing in Madrid. I was there on a layover a day or two before, and it was horrible because we had crews that were there on the ground when that happened. So. Yes, to all of that, but you know, why do we have to lead with that? I mean, I don't understand it.
10: Yeah.
9: Did anybody ever tell you, Joey, if you ain't got nothing nice to say, don't say nothing at all?
10: Well, you know, the
9: or
10: thought
9: if you ain't
10: I
9: got
10: have,
9: nothing nice to do, you know, if, yeah. just don't do nothing, man. Walk away.
10: The thought I have is emotions are very strange, and I won't go too deep into this. Every decision that I've ever made in my life that I've used emotions as the filter has gone wrong. It's just the way it works. Mm-hmm. Yeah. And for people to be emotionally responding to an event in their lives by blaming a group when it was committed by a person is really a huge mistake. And we're seeing it now with people that are anti-Semitic and anti-Jewish because of the politics of Israel and Gaza and all these other things in Iraq and Iran. And you know, the truth is, this is just not good thinking of othering people because of one incident. And so it's just too bad that happened to you. So that's how you discovered WMNF.
11: Mm-hmm.
10: And
9: how's that going so far?
11: Well, sort of. I actually came on air, I think, in 2018. I was on Shelley Reback's show. I was representing Indivisible Tampa Bay.
9: Right here in this studio? Mm-hmm. Has Shelley always been in this studio? We miss you, Shelley, by the way. We miss you.
10: Absolutely, we miss her. So, did this call to you, or what did you think about this job? I mean, you had not worked in radio before.
11: No, not at all. It was, everything was new. It was, I had to learn, more about public media and community radio. I mean, not that public media was foreign to me. I was a very loyal NPR listener. But,
10: right.
11: I can come in here and I can apply fundraising principles, but there are things that are happening here that are different than a regular nonprofit, right? Mm-hmm. Like a regular nonprofit doesn't have a fund drive, for example.
10: Right.
11: And a listenership. I mean, you have a medium here, you have microphones, you have on air, a tool that, also other nonprofits
10: have. You have a public presence that is an outreach presence that's very different than most, I would assume. So, So what are some of the, let's talk a little bit about what some of the jobs are of the director of development for WM&F.
11: Well, the development director is responsible for almost all of the revenue streams here, excluding events. Events are under another department, but so anything that relates to the fund drives, end of year campaign, public media giving days, Giving Tuesday, major gifts, planned giving, underwriting, corporate partnerships, sponsorships, it's all under me.
9: Sounds like somebody's very busy, Joey. A lot busier than you and me, pal. You know what I mean? I'm just going to say it out loud.
10: Yeah, no, absolutely.
11: I'm going to need this hour back.
9: Oh, caller, we saw you there. What happened to that caller that was just there from Dunedin?
11: You have to charge you for it.
9: I know. I hear you. I hear you. So if the caller wants to call back, I was just about to go to you there, but yeah. We draw, and I don't know if we're having issues with our phones today a little bit because the phones keep ringing and calls go on hold and then they drop off. Maybe they just get tired of holding, but Carl, we saw you there and then you disappeared. If you want to call back, we'll take that call.
10: We'll do a better job of picking
9: up. No, he was only on the line for 4 minutes. You know, we got a running total here. I've held people on the line for much longer than 4 minutes. But
10: there we go.
9: Sherry was saying that she's going to need her hour back, Joey.
10: That's right.
9: You know
10: what
9: I mean? I don't know that we can do that. But
10: so let's address, for example, because I think that probably a lot of people out there who are listening, probably that world that you are the person responsible for is a world that's unknown to them. So let's talk a little bit about, let's say, underwriting. How does that all work?
11: So underwriting is basically on-air announcements when people want to talk about either an event that they're having or about their own organization or business. They can pay for on-air announcements. They can also sponsor a show.
10: They can sponsor a show. So
9: we can have a sponsor, Sherry?
11: You can have a sponsor, yes.
9: Oh, how does that work, Sherry?
11: So that means that if you love the conversation, for example, that...
9: And who doesn't?
11: And exactly. At the top of the hour, your announcement can be the first underwriting announcement, and it's designed and worded in a way that it says that, you know, you're supporting the conversation.
10: I see the cogs turning.
9: Oh my gosh.
10: In Mario's head. I see the cogs.
9: If you guys could see the look on my face now, it's like the jaw is slack and it's like, oh, I didn't know anything about that.
11: And the nonprofit rate, if you're a nonprofit that wants to have underwriting, is 50% reduced from the for-profit rate. So
9: hey. Can I say right up at the top right now? And it's not the top, it's almost at the end.
11: Oh, yeah,
9: I made my bail last week, Joey. I made my bail. You know,
10: That's right.
9: Those of you that were curious as to whether Mario was going to be here this week because he might be still in jail, I made my bail. For those of you that remember, we had Madeline Robinson, the executive director of Wheelchairs for Kids, here with us 2 weeks ago. And Joey, I made my bail. I actually brought in more than...
10: I was concerned.
9: No, I brought in more than my bail.
10: Oh, that's good.
9: So I actually did very, very well. But I'm just thinking now, that might be a natural fit to be a sponsor for the show.
10: Well, you know, you just need...
9: That's a nonprofit.
10: You need to reach out to some of your rich friends that helped helped you get out of jail and tell them that you want them to be a sponsor
9: for the
10: show. Come on, let's go.
9: I love that idea, Joey.
10: So,
9: should we go to a caller real quick? Because I want to make sure that everything's working. I want to make sure that the callers are out there and we're honoring their time and their patience with us. Hey, Stephen St. Pete, what say you, my brother?
13: I was just listening to the show and everything, and the young lady was talking about...
11: Thank you for calling
9: me
11: young,
9: Steve. She appreciates that. Oh, you got her attention right away, Stephen. Well done.
13: Anyway, it's interesting, you know, what the Bible says about a woman's hair, just on that issue that it's her glory, that it's her honor, that it should be shown. Now, the only time the scriptures say that a woman's head should be covered, you know, even in recent times and in times past, a lot of times women would shave their heads in rebellion for some different reasons. And so their head would be covered until their hair grew back, and then their glory would shine again. So the hair covering is always it's a woman's hair should be her glory, and it should be shown.
11: Well, Mary covered her hair.
13: What's that?
11: Mary, the mother of Jesus, she covered her hair.
13: We're not talking about Mary. What we're talking about
11: is Christians.
13: Women did not cover their heads unless they went into the synagogue, okay, in ancient times. But generally, when they walked around, a woman's hair was her glory, that it always should be shown. And see, my question, when I study Islam and you break it down, it's basically a mixture of Judaism, a little bit of Zoroastrianism, Babylonian astrology, and a little bit of the occult. How the religion is set up as a performance system. No, it is, though.
11: You Christianity. Left out Christianity, too. I mean, that's a big claim. Oh, it's just a copy of Christianity.
13: No, Jesus never claimed to copy anything.
11: No, I said he Islam. You left Christianity out of Islam.
9: When you're comparing it to, yeah.
11: Yeah.
13: No, what I'm saying is Jesus Christ claimed to be God Almighty in the flesh. So either he was lying.
11: Well, I disagree with that. There's no scripture where Jesus says, I am God, call me God. No.
13: Well, I could tell you where.
11: Yeah, I mean, I don't think we're here to have a theological

0: the show.
1: Yeah, that'll be for another show. Thanks, Steve. Water got deep there real quick, didn't it?
2: Well, that's a deep point, and it's a good point, Steve, but it's one we're not going to be able to answer and resolve here.
0: Yeah, we're not here for a theological debate. Yeah.
1: And sin and things of that ilk. But that's okay. Yeah, we moved on. So, Sherry, I'm sorry that you had to kind of fight that battle there. But again, and
0: that's,
1: I don't want to even...
0: common.
1: Yeah, I guess that it is. I guess that it is. We don't do that on the conversation. But thank you, Steve, for your... what was I saying about Abraham Lincoln's quote?
0: Interesting thing. You'll never see me challenge someone else's faith. I don't question why you choose to be Christian or why you choose to be Jewish. I accept that that's your God-given right to decide what you want to believe.
1: Well,
2: you've learned about what being on the receiving end.
0: But I'm just not extended the same courtesy just by default of being Muslim, unfortunately.
1: Yeah. Ain't that the truth, Sherry? We're going to give you a little bell ring for,
2: so interesting.
1: Round one goes to Sherry.
2: So let's go back to because we were right at the moment of. Not endowments, but people underwriting.
0: Yeah. Yes, underwriting.
1: And the fact that nonprofits can be sponsors of the show at 50% off.
2: Explain to someone out there why that and how that's different from advertising.
0: Well, we can't use specific language that you can use in regular advertising because of FCC compliance on air. So, we can't have a call to action. We can't use qualitative language. We can't use pricing information. So we have to structure our announcements in a particular way that makes FCC compliant.
2: I see.
0: And that is the difference.
2: Yes, and qualitative descriptions would be the best burger in town.
0: Exactly.
2: Yeah.
0: If it's not factual... If you don't have like an award, like if you say Emmy award winning, well,
1: I come in here with my Emmy every week.
0: You can prove that, right?
1: Yeah. I'll show it to you on the video feed.
2: Right. Mm-hmm. So let's talk then about donors and that relationship. Tell us a little bit about what your responsibility is there.
0: There's something in fundraising called the fundraising cycle, right? And that's, where you're basically articulating what you're doing, right? What is the great work that you're having? Mm-hmm. What is the impact that you're making? And then you might ask for donations, that's solicitation, and then you need to thank, you need to show appreciation to people. So we follow that structure, post-drive, where we send out thank yous, and that's on air through you guys, it's through emails, it's through,
1: thank you cards that we fill out after the fundraising drive.
0: Yes, thank you cards. We also send out handwritten cards to donors and we make phone calls. So any first-time donor gets a phone call and is welcomed to WMNF. New circle of friends got calls after this past fund drive, also thanking them for joining them and welcoming them. So it's relationship based. I mean, people look at fundraising as, you're just asking people, to fund your organization, but you're really building relationships with people and you're providing an opportunity for people to align their natural desire to do good in the world with your mission.
1: And recurring.
2: You're giving them the opportunity to participate.
0: Exactly.
1: The other that you were describing there is a GoFundMe page. That's a one-time hit it and get out, hit it and quit it. But in this case, we're building relationships. That's why we encourage everybody to be a member of the Circle of Friends. Mm-hmm. Because we want you to touch us every month like we touch you every week. We want to keep that going, that conversation, if you will. What a great name for a podcast.
2: There you go.
1: Radio show, the conversation.
2: So, am I correct in saying that we are now receiving virtually no funds other than our donations that are made?
0: Yes.
1: What has the state done to us?
0: So, last year in July, we used to get a Department of Education grant. All public media, TV and radio in the state of Florida got a Department of Education grant, and we lost that funding. And then 2 weeks later, we lost the federal funding with the CPB rescission. The great news is, something I would love to share with the listeners, is we had, as everyone knows, that we had the one day on-air emergency drive, and it raised, a great amount of money.
1: We participated. It was great.
0: But that's only, sort of plugs the hole, right? We have a recurring issue annually. Every year we have that funding loss. So we really tried to prioritize joining the Circle of Friends. And I'm so happy to say that we increased our Circle of Friends. We have currently, 1 year later, covered 44% of the funding loss.

0: through the circle of friends. So our amazing listeners really came through. That's extremely impactful. It's given us a lot of extra revenue, which is going to allow us, it's not just sustainability, but it's growth, right?
1: Right. Right. So that speaks very much, folks, to those who are listening right now as we come upon our fundraising drives. When we talk about the circle of friends, that's a really critical part of our endeavor, because once you're, then you're kind of in and we don't have to worry about you anymore. And now we're going to go to someone else and ask them for money. And you are now in the system, and that supports a base of money that we can...
0: Well, it's projected revenue that you can count on every month and you can plan for, and that's very powerful.
1: Right. So in the minutes we have left, Sherry, is there anything in development that we haven't talked about that you want to talk about?
2: Merch. Who decides the merch? Because we have some of the sexiest merch there is, man. We got bucket hats, we got t-shirts, we got koozies.
0: Yeah, I think, I hope that people feel like we've really, had some great merch. We're always trying to think of something new and something quality. I hope you've seen the quality has been good. But the credit for design goes to Robin Milkowitz, who is our amazing membership coordinator.
2: Oh, we're going to get Robin in here.
0: Also graphic designer, and she makes those fantastic designs that she's
1: Robin is a multi-talented person.
0: She is. She's incredible. We're a great team, and that's why we're doing great things.
1: Yeah. And merch, by the way, is we call it merch, but I think of it as gifts. Yes. You're not buying it. You buy merch.
2: Yeah, it's a thank you gift.
1: It's a gift, and I think that's not an easy task to come up with great gifts to give people.
0: No, it's not.
1: Yeah, I'm sure.
0: And sometimes we have these great ideas, but when we try to search for them, they're just cost prohibitive, or we can't find exactly what it is. So fortunately, sometimes we're limited as well. We can't do all the things we dream of. Mm-hmm. So,
2: but we have a fun company that we deal with down in South Florida or somewhere around the Sarasota area that is really good with working with us as well, correct?
0: Yeah, Bradenton. For our t-shirts.
2: There you go. Mm-hmm.
1: Bradenton.
2: And it's a high quality shirt, y'all. I mean, it's not like this Johnny Come Lately shirt. You know, these aren't Hanes beefy tees. So these fit you nice and they're soft.
1: I've got one.
0: Yes.
1: A koozie that expands and can become a bucket hat.
2: Nice.
1: There.
0: 2-for-1.
2: Huh?
1: Yeah.
2: A regular 2-for-1. Joey, say your goodbyes, because we're getting close. But first of all, Sherry,
1: thank
2: you.
1: The time is near to say goodbye.
2: Thank you so, so much for coming on today.
1: This has been wonderful.
2: And gracing us with all the information that you gave us today. We appreciate you so much and everything you do for us here. We count on you. And you are a leader when it comes to the fundraising time. So thank you, thank you, thank you so much.
1: Well, so let me just say before we leave for the day that...
2: That's who's going to be on there instead of Sam I Am.
1: Yes,
2: so you know.
1: As always, special thanks to Jessica G, who is our engineer here who's made all this possible. And also special thanks to Gabrielle, who's in the back, and she's just wonderful.
2: Answering our phones for us today.
1: Our phone taker. And coming up next, it's the Music Wednesday with Sally.
2: Yeah, of course. She's right there.
1: Will not dally today in playing music for you.
2: On It's the Music Wednesday.
1: Stay tuned, folks.
2: So on behalf of everybody that puts this little show together each and every week, and you just heard the principals involved, myself, Mario Nunez, and of course, Joaquin Carter sitting next to me, thank you for listening. Thank you for your calls. Thank you for your insight. And I'm going to go out and grow my hair long, and I'm going to show it off. I think that's what I'm going to do.
0: Wear your crown.
2: Yeah, I'm going to wear it, what I have left of it anyway. Joey, you too, man. That's why we wear hats, brother.
1: Hey, I have beautiful hair, what little I have left.
2: What's left of it. Well, thank you again, everybody, for listening. We appreciate you so much, and we'll see you again next Wednesday on The Conversation at WMNF Tampa.

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1: I'm Sean Canaan with the WMNF News headlines. Republican gubernatorial candidate James Fishback told a Leon County circuit judge yesterday that he has always lived in Florida and he only stayed in residence in Washington, D.C. seasonally. Fishback was defending himself from an attempt to knock him off the ballot. Lieutenant Governor Jay Collins challenged the eligibility of Fishback, alleging that he lived in the nation's capital in 2020 and 2021. That would be a violation of the Florida Constitution's requirement that a governor must have lived in the state for 7 straight years prior to taking office. The judge indicated he plans to issue a ruling in the case by Monday afternoon. A lawsuit between a developer and residents in Manatee County has been going on for 4 years. WMNF's Luisa Campos reports they are fighting over control of the Cortez Canal, which residents have been using for more than 30 years. They argue it's public property.
2: The Cortez Canal is a man-made inland canal, and it is the only waterway connection to the intracoastal waterway for people with docks, lifts, and boats. Cortez Road Investments and Finance, Inc. purchased the majority of the canal in 2016. Since then, they have been in a legal battle with 5 neighbors. Marshall Gabbati is the president of CRIF.
3: We are saying to them, we'll give you an easement. We'll let you use the canal. We'll give you, an easement like a driveway. Use the canal. Have your dock. Just make it compliant with county rules that you have to be 25% in the waterway. And they refused to do it.
2: The easement would allow them to use the canal for specific purposes, but only under CRIF's ownership. It is unclear if they will have to pay maintenance costs or rent. Kim Ibes-Failing is a resident at the canal whose dock was built in 1970 with her house. She said all residents have state permits to have their docks on the canal and they have never had any issues with it before CRIF purchased it in 2016.
4: We are going to fight like heck on this. This is our property. We've been here for a very long time. We went to mediation and we're like, look, you take your half of the canal, we'll take our half of the canal. We're not trying to stop him from building. We just want to keep what's ours.
2: Ibes-Failing claims she spent over $160,000 in lawyers and fees, with costs mounting. She also started a GoFundMe page to cover the litigation costs. According to the Florida Phoenix, the case was supposed to go to court in May, but Gabbati parted ways with his attorneys, citing irreconcilable differences. The judge postponed the trial until September. For WMNF News, I'm Louisa Campus.
1: The historic Duncan Auditorium at Tampa Theater is undergoing major renovations ahead of the theater's 100th anniversary in October. WMNF's Daria Marinova takes us inside the restoration.
5: For almost a century, people have filled Tampa Theater with music, movies, and applause. Today, those sounds have been replaced by the noise of construction. After surviving the Great Depression, World War II, and a planned demolition, the historic theater is being restored for its next century. Christopher Reeder, a superintendent with Evergreen Architectural Arts, says the project is also creating opportunities for local workers.
6: So we try to hire locals. It's good for the local economy. It's good PR. Everyone at our company was once a local somewhere.
5: Reeder says the project is ahead of schedule. The $30 million restoration also includes 3,000 square feet of new educational space. It will allow Tampa Theater to expand its summer camps and programs for children and adults. Jill Vitecki, Director of Marketing and Community Relations at Tampa Theater, says the project is about more than just preserving a historic building.
7: It is our job to make sure every person in Tampa, and especially the kids in Tampa, have that experience of walking into Tampa Theater for the first time and feeling the history and the importance of an institution like this.
5: The centennial celebration is planned for October. It will feature events inspired by Tampa Theater's opening night in 1926. For WMNF News, I'm Daria Mirnova in Tampa.
1: This afternoon will be mostly cloudy with a chance of showers and highs in mid-90s. Partly cloudy tonight, overnight lows in the mid-70s. Tomorrow, partly cloudy and hot, highs in the mid-90s. I'm Sean Canaan with the WMNF News headlines.
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Harry Nilsson. Wow, taking us back a ways with Jump Into the Fire. Hi, I'm Sally. I'm sitting in for Sam again this week. And I hope you enjoy or will enjoy the tunes I've selected for you. A couple of notes. If Rick from Sarasota is listening, Sam asked me to play a Pink Floyd tune for you, which I will do gladly. And we have some tickets I'll be giving away to the Reggae Festival event, and I'll have more details on that. We've also got a cool double whammy featuring, who did I pick this week? Featuring the Beach Boys and Yola Tenga. And we're going to start off right now, though, with something new from Kurt Vile. He's got a new album out called Philadelphia's Been Good to Me, as he hails from Philadelphia. And the song is called Chance to Bleed.

I hadn't heard Rory Gallagher in a really long time, and I keep this notebook of ideas for artists and songs for radio shows, and was flipping through it and saw Rory Gallagher. And I thought, yeah, I'm going to play some Rory. We started off with new music from Kurt Vile from his Philadelphia's Been Good to Me album, the song Chance to Bleed. Hey, I'm Sally, sitting in for Sam until 3 o'clock, and then Traffic Jam will be on, and Bev will be operating the board and bringing you the tunes from 3 to 6. This next band formed just not too long ago in England in 2023. They were in my notebook too, and it was so long ago that I put them in there that I had to listen to what they sounded like, and I liked what I heard. This is West Side Cowboy, and the song is called Don't Throw Rocks.

Well, that was the Snow Caps. One of Waxahachie's projects with a song called Brand New City. We heard from Big Thief, a song called Words. And we started off with an English band who called themselves West Side Cowboy with this song called Don't Throw Rocks. Probably good advice. And we're going to move into a little bit different set of songs. The next song is by a band called the Melodrones, and they come from Sydney, Australia. They're billed as an alternative doo-wop band, but the song I'm going to play sounds to me not at all like doo-wop. This is called Keep Me Company.

David Bowie from 1970-ish with a song called London Bye Bye Tata. And that's from an album called Width of a Circle. And those of you who are Bowie fans or just general listeners of David Bowie know that that is also the title of a song on a different Bowie album. And we heard Nancy Sinatra, The Last of the Secret Agents, from her album How Does That Grab You? And started with, from Australia, the Melodrones with Keep Me Company. I'm Sally, sitting in for Sam. And as promised, I have a pair of tickets to give away to Reggae Sound Splash, which is happening Sunday, November 14th at BayCare Sound. And if you can answer this question, who the headliner, or at least one of the headliners I'm thinking of, is for Reggae Sound Splash in November, you will win a pair of tickets. 813-239-9663. And while you guys are thinking about the answer and hopefully calling to win those tickets, we're going to hear something from the Ooh La La called Life's Too Fast to Feel.

a singer, songwriter, musician. She's 31 years old and hails from Arizona. And we at WMNF, we like to play younger artists mixed in with the older artists and also familiar songs. And we also were listening to The Band with Stage Fright. I hadn't heard that one in a long time. And again, flipping through my notebook of ideas, that one popped up. And we heard the Ooh La La's with Life's Too Fast to Feel. We're going to have NPR headline news at about 2:01, but I've still got some time for some more tunes. Last week when Sam was doing this show, she got a call from Rick from Sarasota who requested a Pink Floyd song. And I chose one from the Syd Barrett era. And this one is somewhere between 1965 and 1967. So here is Pink Floyd for Rick from Sarasota with the song Arnold Lane.

Yola Tango with their version of Little Honda, and we heard the Beach Boys version. And a listener called and told me that this song by the Beach Boys, oops, was used in the Honda motorcycle commercial. And interestingly enough, their tagline was "Only nice people ride Hondas," which was supposedly in response to the riders of Harley Davidsons. Now that I said that, I'm sure I'm going to get a flurry of hate mail or hate calls, because there is absolutely nothing wrong with Harley riders. It's just that's how Honda chose to compete with Harley Davidson with that tagline. Like it or not, that's what they said. I wanted to let you know that the winner of those reggae sound splash tickets was Joe Baxter from Sarasota. And so congratulations. If you didn't win, and we did have a lot of callers, do know that other programmers will be offering the tickets during their shows for the rest of this week. So definitely stay tuned. His Golden Messenger has a new album out called I'm People, and we have a song that I like by them called In the Middle of It.

New music from His Golden Messenger in the middle of it. That's from their latest album, I'm People. And we're going to move into another theme set. You know I love those if you've listened to my shows in the past. Flipping through that notebook again, I saw Neil Diamond. And I got to thinking about his song, Cherry Cherry. And one thing led to another. And I'm going to play you six songs that talk about cherries.

I had an apartment mate in Worcester, Massachusetts, and he was from Passaic, New Jersey, and he used to play the album that that song is from by the Runaways at full volume with the windows open to our apartment. I was a student at Clark University, and other people would say, hey, was Tom playing the Runaways again? And we heard Spoon doing You Got Your Cherry Bomb and started it with Neil Diamond doing Cherry Cherry, because my brain gets latched on something and before you know it, we've got a three-song set. If you're tuning in and you want to make a comment, dj@wmnf.org is where you can do that. You can also call the studio at 813-239-9663. New artist with a new album. She calls herself Babe Stockwell. And I liked this song a lot, so I thought I would play it for you.

to me. I need it so bad. Oh, I mean it to me. I need it so bad.

And that was Nathaniel Rateliff and the Night Sweats with I Need Never Get Old. An old one from Clarence Carter, Slip Away, and new music from Babe Stockwell, the song When You Know. All of that here on It's the Music Wednesday. I'm Sally, sitting in for Sam. Bev will be in after the 3:01 to 3:05 NPR headline news. Someone asked me to please mention more of the artists that are coming to Reggae Soundsplash. And that is Sunday, November 14th at BayCare Sound. It will be the Wailers featuring Julian Jr. Marvin, Third World, Inner Circle, The Scatolites, and more. So if that's your bag, that's where you want to be on Sunday, November 14th. I'm going to play some new Radicals, and then we're going to hear some my favorite band, Belle and Sebastian. And then we're going to hear from a band that Belle and Sebastian front person Stuart Murdoch played in before he formed Belle and Sebastian. So here are the new Radicals with You Get What You Give.

God Help the Girl with the song God Help the Girl. That was a band that one of my favorite band leaders, Stuart Murdoch of Belle and Sebastian, was in before he and Isabel Campbell and Steve formed Belle and Sebastian. And we started with the New Radicals, You Get What You Give. And we had Waiting for the Moon to Rise by Belle and Sebastian sandwiched in there. Hey, I want to thank you all for all your text, emails, and phone calls, your kind words, and your support for WMNF. They mean a lot. I'm Sally. I've been sitting in for Sam this week. I will be back next Thursday, the 30th, to sit in for DJ Jimmy, who is on vacation on It's the Music Thursday. Well, we've got a few more, quite a few more minutes before NPR Headline News comes on at 3:01. I happened to be somewhere and a Derek and the Dominoes song was playing. And I thought, boy, I haven't heard that one in a while. I don't want to tell you how old I was when the Derek and the Dominoes, Layla and Other songs came out. But we're going to hear Keep On Growing and then we'll hear something from Eric Clapton. And that probably will take us up to the news, but we'll see it. Thank you for being with me. And again, boy, all your kind words are much appreciated. And we at WMNF all really appreciate your support.

Welcome to the traffic jam on 88.5 WMNF. Thank you, Sally, for a wonderful, it's the music. Subs are in today. My name's Beverly. I'll be sitting in for Nancy C until 6 p.m. Started the traffic jam out with brand new Rolling Stones at Side Effects. And then we heard American Society from L7, honoring the memory of Jennifer Finch. She passed away on July 18th, unfortunately, with a very aggressive form of brain cancer. L7 was one of the big deal punk bands in the 80s into the 90s. They played together up until 2004, I believe, and then reunited in 2014. We're going to hear more from L7 much later in the show. But right now, I wanted to give you an idea of what's going to be coming up. We've got some X by request, Suki Waterhouse, Ben Queller, Ben Queller with the Flaming Lips, which I incorrectly thought was released recently. It's 2005 release, but something I hadn't heard before, the Flaming Lips coming out the second half hour of this show. Some Jason Isbell, Portugal the Man, and those folks have in common that they were all performers at the Crowbar in the decades that the Crowbar ran in Ybor City. One of their big grand finale shows is coming up this weekend on July 25th. Have Gun Will Travel will be there, and they name check Crowbar. So we're going to hear from them on 88.5 WMNF.

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0: We've got Russian circles in the background getting us ready for Juanita and the WMNF News. You ready, Juanita? Whoops.
1: I'm ready.
0: There you are. Okay. It's all yours. Thank you very much.
1: Thank you and good afternoon. I'm Juanita Hurtado Huérfano with the WMNF News headlines. It is 3:30 p.m. Lakeland City Commissioners are considering a 12-month moratorium on large data centers, while city staff studies how the facilities could affect infrastructure. Officials say hyperscale data centers could require more electricity than the city's current largest customers, and increase water demand and noise levels. They also argue they need time to develop new regulations for the centers. Athena Wilson, a Polk County resident and board member of the Grassroots Collective, says she's concerned about the impact on local water resources.
2: If a data center operator can argue that it's more feasible to utilize municipal water over non-potable water, we as ratepayers risk paying more and losing our necessary resources at the same time. With rates creeping up every year or so to accommodate the existing water insecurity, I feel that any hyperscale data center in Lakeland, let alone Polk County, will be a recipe for disaster.
1: Commissioners will hold the ordinance's second reading August 3rd. If approved, Lakeland will be the fifth local government in Tampa Bay to approve a moratorium. The others are Citrus County, Hernando County, Pasco County, and Zephyr Hills. And the Clearwater City Council voted last month to hand over a block of Garden Avenue to the Church of Scientology. Grassroots group Save the Garden is now racing to collect 7,000 signatures in time to reverse the decision. Campaign manager Brooks Gibbs says it runs contrary to the public interest.
3: The vast majority of Clearwater residents do not want to lose South Garden Avenue. They want to keep it as part of the grid of our streets to enjoy downtown and get beach traffic relief.
1: The church wants to build an all-glass auditorium and plaza on the site. Their downtown real estate portfolio is already robust, but they say the auditorium will be a gathering place to protect Scientologists from religious discrimination. And the State Department this week cast Cuba as the major promoter of left-wing national security threats to the U.S. But WLRN's Tim Paget says the exile community here now seems resigned that such warnings won't lead to a U.S. military response.
4: The Trump administration report claims that, quote, many of the most significant upheavals in recent American history can be linked to Cuban influence. Whether that's true, it's the strongest assertion yet that the economically wrecked communist island is still stoking leftist subversion inside the U.S. and from abroad. Republican Miami attorney Marcel Felipe heads the American Museum of the Cuban Diaspora.
5: It highlights the success Cuban intelligence services have had and how the U.S. has underestimated their work and how the U.S. has paid a price for that.
4: Most Cuban Americans in South Florida favor, if not demand, U.S. military action to bring down Cuba's regime. A few months ago, Cuban exiles would likely have taken this week's State Department paper as an indication that military intervention is imminent. Felipe, however, seemed to suggest the exile community has since revised its thinking.
5: I think the number one strategy the United States is currently pursuing, it's an intelligence intervention.
4: That means the Trump administration keeping its heavy economic pressure on Cuba, like a de facto oil blockade, and then ramping up the kind of subversive espionage that Cuba has used in the U.S. to divide and conquer the regime's leadership. But other Cuban Americans see this week's sweeping condemnation of Cuba as a bone thrown to Miami exiles to make up for the reality that President Trump likely won't invade Cuba. Joe Garcia is a former Democratic Miami congressman.
6: You've got to give something. And so this is a rhetorical flourish. You know, this is a chocolate sundae. You got to pile on the whipped cream, the cherry, and the peanuts that only has legs in South Florida.
4: The State Department's claim of a vast Cuba-led left-wing conspiracy to overthrow the U.S. even blames Cuba for the George Floyd murder protest in 2020. Even though Garcia calls that over the top, and even if the U.S. military doesn't attack Cuba, he says the Cuban regime can't keep denying it has to allow the democratic and capitalist changes the U.S. is demanding. On Tuesday, the first shipment of $100 million in humanitarian aid the U.S. recently pledged to Cuba was flown from Miami to Havana. I'm Tim Padgett in Miami.
1: Traffic is slow approaching downtown Tampa on I-275 South and I-4 West. Tonight will be clear with lows in the mid-70s. Tomorrow, it will be partially cloudy with some spots of rain and highs in the high 90s. I'm Juanita Hurtado Huérfano with the WMNF News Headlines. 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
1: WMNF is drawing attention to human rights and anti-war music on the music shows on WMNF. And then on our talk shows, we frequently cover those subjects, even without it being directed by the board of directors. That was Micah Schnabel, Remain Silent, from his CD, The Teenage Years in the 20th Century. And before that, we heard Harold Melvin, Wake Up Everybody. Have to give a shout out to my mentor, Harrison Nash, who's on every Tuesday for It's the Music, 1 to 3 p.m. And I'm usually here running the board for him, and he's turned me on to some great music like Harold Melvin. Micah Schnabel was one of the performers at Crowbar. I'd mention that, and hopefully one day we'll get him back and maybe he can come for WMNF. Incredible writer. Check him out, Micah Schnabel, on your media sources. Up next, we've got Jason Nagoda, some newish Flaming Lips on the Traffic Jam on 88.5 WMNF.

0: this is Duncan Strauss, host of Talking Animals, now airing at 11 a.m. on Wednesdays. The time slot is new, but Talking Animals is in its 19th year and remains a show about animals and animal issues, chiefly revolving around a long-form interview with an important figure in the animal world. Guests have ranged from Jane Goodall to Emmylou Harris to Triumph the Insult Comic Dog. The program also features music, comedy, news, and a quick quiz, Name That Animal Tune. That's Talking Animals every Wednesday at 11 a.m. on WMNF.
1: 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Up next, we've got brand new American Alabama Shakes with the American Dream.

Loris Vidal, a great human being, wonderful friend from the east coast of Florida, formerly from DeLand. He spreads out his joy all over the state of Florida. He's performing at Crowbar on Saturday night, along with a huge local lineup. We'll get to that later on. But up next, we've got somebody you may know and love. This is Lionel Richie. He is going to be at the Benchmark Arena in downtown Tampa, the home of the Lightning. He's playing there tonight at 7 p.m. Here are the Commodores on 88.5 WMNF Tampa.

That's Centromatic. Ahead of that was Jason Isbell with Dress Blues. Unfortunately, a timely song about returning home from war to be buried. Two bands that have played at Crowbar in the past, and two bands that also have in common the drummer, Will Johnson from Centromatic, is now drumming for Jason Isbell as part of the 400 unit. Yes, that Jason Isbell, the Grammy award-winning, fabulous songwriter from the Drive-By Truckers, now making music under his known name, Jason Isbell and the 400 unit, have both played at Crowbar. So with that being said, here's another band. This is Portugal and the Man. What a great opportunity I had to have them in the studio. I was actually subbing this very time slot. It was in, I would say it was in 2008 before the election, before Obama took office. So that was a few years ago. But Portugal the Man indeed did come on WMNF. They played this song on a toy piano in the studio. And that's what happens when you volunteer at WMNF. You get to experience those wonderful kind of things. So keep an eye on the listings. You never know who's going to be famous after they've been on WMNF. Here's Portugal the Man.

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1: We just heard from Surfer Blood. They are performing at Crowbar next week. They've performed there many times over the years. And gratefully, thankfully, they've reformed after one of the members passed away at a very young age from cancer. So Surfer Blood, that was Gravity. And ahead of that, we heard Tree Bones from the great Seattle area band, or excuse me, Portland area band, Port O'Brien. I believe Juanita is ready with the news. Awesome.
2: Thank you, Beverly, and good afternoon, everybody. I'm Juanita Hurtado Huérfano with the WMNF News Headlines. It is 4:29 p.m. The court appearance of a woman who was injured during her arrest while pregnant has been delayed. Sandra Sikri was detained in the back of a police car last year after arriving at her brother's traffic stop. Jebony Pierce is a volunteer with the Tampa Lions Against Racist and Political Repression, an organization supporting Sikri in her legal process. She's also a member of WMNF's board of directors.
3: Right now, she just wants people to know about her case, and she wants support because it looks like it might take a while. So she just doesn't want to feel alone, and she's tired of feeling scared.
2: Pierce says Sikri's court appearance continues to be pushed back since it is tied to her brother's case, and the TARP has tracked multiple instances of excessive force connected to the Hillsborough County Sheriff's Office. The deputy who arrested Sikri, Alex Almaguer, has yet to make any court appearances. In an email to WMNF, HCSO maintains that Sikri violated the state's HALO law, which requires individuals to remain 25 feet away from a law enforcement officer after a verbal warning. And today, the Pinellas Suncoast Transit Authority approved a $300,000 settlement on 37 claims from last year's deadly Clearwater Ferry collision. The collision occurred during a trip back from Clearwater Beach to Coachman Park and killed one 41-year-old man. Many others were injured. The Clearwater Ferry operated independently for years before entering into a contract with PSTA, just months before the crash. Under the settlement agreement, the ferry company will reimburse PSTA for all legal fees stemming from the crash. A Florida judge listened to arguments yesterday about why Florida has not expanded access to a children's health insurance program, despite a law mandating it. It has been 3 years since the Florida legislature unanimously passed that bill. The Florida KidCare expansion was supposed to go into effect in 2024.
4: On Tuesday, the state's lawyer argued that the Florida Agency for Health Care Administration could not expand KidCare over the years because of multiple lawsuits the agency filed against the federal government for a separate children's health care issue. The state also argued the plaintiffs didn't exhaust administrative services before filing suit. The Florida Health Justice Project filed the lawsuit in March on behalf of 3 families, but the issue affects an estimated 68,000 children in Florida. Its attorney argued that Florida's separate lawsuit should not hinder it from following the law, and there's no administrative option to get Florida to follow the law. The judge will issue a ruling at a later date.
5: Joe Mario Pedersen in Orlando.
2: The South Florida Water Management District and the U.S. Army Corps of Engineers finalized an agreement yesterday for restoration projects in the Everglades. The agreement puts federal dollars into state hands. The projects will center on the Everglades Agricultural Area Reservoir. Among them are a seepage management pump station and the Blue Shanty Flowway Project, which is expected to deliver water across the Miami Trail into Florida Bay. And even though Tropical Storm Bertha continues to move west of Florida, Central Florida may still see some of its effects. Meteorologist Audrey Shirley with the Florida Public Radio Emergency Network says thunderstorms are possible tonight.
6: That's correct. Interior Central Florida may see some thunderstorms caused by the sea breezes rather than Bertha itself. However, they should still move northwest. Gusty winds should calm down by the evening, but in the meantime, expect gusts between 20 to 25 miles per hour.
2: Audrey says the Sound, Cultural, and Lee Island coasts may see waves between 3 to 5 feet high for the next few days. Frequent and dangerous rip currents are also possible. She emphasizes, when in doubt, do not go out. Traffic is slow approaching downtown Tampa on I-275 South and I-4 West. Tonight, it will be mostly clear with lows in the mid-70s. Tomorrow, it will be partially cloudy with some spots of rain and highs in the high 90s. I'm Juanita Hurtado Huérfano with the WMNF News Headlines. 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

0: The band is Mannequin. Mannequin FCC violation. They performed at Crowbar fairly recently, well, a few years ago, and they will be performing at Janice Live in November. So, like I said, you can catch some pretty great bands when they're first starting out at your smaller venues. And I will give a shout out to Tom DeGeorge, owner of the Crowbar, who is moving on to, I'll say, bigger things. He's going to be in the area. He's going to stay active in the area. And he's also been working against the Live Nation venue that's been proposed for Ybor City. So right on, Tom. And thank you for everything that you've contributed to our community. Mannequin and a Behead of Girl from the Record Shop by Frank Turner. Yes, indeed. Frank Turner was at the Crowbar. From the Crowbar to the big stage at the Olympics in, I want to say 2008, but I'm not sure. He performed in London whenever the Olympics were in London. I think that was maybe 2012. As I yammer on about the wonderful things Crowbar was done, I'll let you know that you are tuned to 88.5 WMNF in Tampa. And we're going to hear from one of my favorite performers I've seen, not just at Crowbar, but anytime, anywhere you get a chance to see Titus Andronicus make the effort. One of the most energetic, fun bands I've ever seen. Here is A More Perfect Union from Titus Andronicus.
1: From whence shall we expect the approach of danger? Shall some transatlantic giant step the earth and crush us at a blow? Never. All the armies of Europe and Asia could not by force take a drink from the Ohio River.

as truth, as uncompromising as justice. On this subject, I do not wish to think or speak or write with moderation. I am in earnest. I will not equivocate. I will not excuse, and I will not retreat a single inch.

Harbor Wynn, my goodness. I believe she's the wife of Thomas Wynn, who performed with Thomas Wynn and the Believers out of Orlando. Harbor Wynn, and I assume her husband, will be at the Crowbar Saturday night, the last Hootenanny for Crowbar. All regional Florida lineup. It takes place on Saturday, July 25th at Crowbar in Ybor City. You can find all information at Crowbar Ybor. I believe it's Crowbar Ybor. Yes, it is. CrowbarYbor.com. Ahead of that, we heard from Will Quinlan, who will be joining Harbor Wynn on stage along with Havgum Will Travel. The Tattered Saints, Urbane Cowboys, Loris Vidal, Christina Wagner, and Andy and the Argonauts. And I'm sure some surprises will be had Saturday night. Thank you for the calls and compliments. I'm going to leave this hour with a band that WMNF brought to Crowbar in the early years of Crowbar. This is Dr. Dog. You are tuned to 88.5 WMNF Tampa.

Fugazi by request on the traffic jam that was waiting room. We started the third hour of the traffic jam with Big Crime, live track from Neil Young and the Chrome Hearts. Who knew there was brand new Neil Young out? My name's Beverly. I've been sitting in for Nancy C. today. My pleasure to play your request and to answer the phone and talk to you nice folks and read your emails. So thank you, Claude, and other folks that have texted that I don't know your name. I really appreciate hearing from you. I'll be back next week to sit in on Monday for Ben Herring. So please tune in and please support WMNF whenever you have a chance. Up next, we're going to hear something brand new from Bebe Stockwell on the Traffic Jam.

big buzz about that band. That was Twisted Teens, White Hot Coal. And we started the set, those two songs out with B.B. Stockwell. The ladies of Sound Safari are getting ready next door. So stay tuned for them at 6:06 p.m. Allie and Sister C will be bringing you a Sound Safari. Up next, we're going to hear from brand new Interpol. Interpol has ties to Tampa, and they put out a new release called This Mirror Weighs a Ton.

0: We are listening to Starboy covers Unplugged. Ahead of that, we heard from Raindrops. That's the Envy of None. Guitarist Eric Lifeson from Rush. And we started the set out with Interpol. Hi, Juanita.
1: Hello.
0: Hey there. It's news time. After the news, we're going to come back with some David Ramirez. Take it away.
1: Thank you and good afternoon. I'm Juanita Hurtado Huérfano with the WMNF News Headlines. It is 5:30 p.m. The court appearance of a woman who was injured during her arrest while pregnant has been delayed. WMNF's Megan Fair reports Sandra Zikri is trying to get the charges against her dropped.
2: Sandra Zikri was detained in the back of a police car last year after arriving at her brother's traffic stop. While trying to figure out why the officer had pulled over her brother, he asked her to step back and stop yelling. When Zikri stepped back, yet continued to argue, he charged her with harassing a first responder, child abuse, and misuse of a wireless 911 system. Ever since, Zikri has been trying to get the charges against her dropped, but only the child abuse count has been dismissed.
3: While she's in that back seat, she calls 911 to get medical attention. Because with how Almaguer's been treating her, she doesn't believe that they're going to bring her to a hospital.
2: That is Gemini Pierce, a volunteer with the Tampa Alliance Against Racist and Political Repression, the organization supporting Zikri. Pierce is also a member of WMNF's board of directors. She has been going to court with Zikri for the last couple of months and says her court appearance continues to be pushed back since it is tied to her brother's case.
3: At the court proceeding that I was at, it was just to see if the instance of the arrest was even under a lawful arrest. Sandra's team wanted to show that arrest footage to show that she wasn't breaking the laws that she was arrested for. However, the state team wanted that body cam footage to be started at the beginning, which shows Sandra's brother's traffic stop. So they couldn't go any further because that traffic stop is a whole other case that hasn't been heard yet.
2: Sandra Zikri's court appearance has been moved to either July 27th or August 3rd. For WMNF News, I'm Megan Fair.
1: Lakeland City Commissioners are considering a temporary moratorium on large data centers. WMNF's Jaylene Deal reports commissioners are studying the center's impact on city infrastructure.
4: Officials say the pause would give staff time to study the impact on the city's electric system, water supply, and noise before developing new regulations. Lakeland Electric's largest customer, Publix, uses about 18 megawatts of electricity. A hyperscale data center could require around 100 megawatts, meaning major upgrades to the electric system. Scott Bishop is the assistant general manager of Lakeland Electric.
5: This is the right thing to do, to pause, take a breath, get all of our ducks in a row, and then we can start doing business again further if we decide we want to do that. But the breath, it needs to happen.
4: The moratorium comes after weeks of public pushback against a proposed data center in Lakeland called Project Swan, a 600,000-square-foot facility. Kelly Quinn, a third-generation Polk County resident and candidate for Polk County Commission District 2, urged commissioners to approve the moratorium.
6: Lakeland is doing the responsible thing by pausing before approving a new class of high-impact infrastructure. Please adopt the moratorium and direct staff to bring forward clear standards based on what these facilities actually require.
4: Commissioners will hold the ordinance's second reading August 3rd. For WMNF News, I'm Jaylen Deal.
1: A Tallahassee judge says he'll issue a ruling next week on whether a GOP gubernatorial candidate is actually able to run. Another candidate, Lieutenant Governor Jay Collins, accuses James Fishback of breaking the 7-year residency requirement for governor. One of Collins' lawyers, Nick Borky, said at a hearing yesterday the evidence is clear.
7: Notarized official documents here all point to a residency in Washington, D.C. for a period of time earlier on the window, but still within that 7-year window.
1: Records include Fishback listing a condo he bought in 2021 as a primary residence on mortgage documents. He also registered to vote and voted in D.C. in 2020. But Fishback calls those things mistakes and insists he's remained a Florida resident. Traffic is slow approaching downtown Tampa on I-275 South and I-4 West. Tonight it will be clear with lows in the mid-70s. Tomorrow, it will be partially cloudy with some spots of rain and highs in the high 90s. I'm Juanita Hurtado Huérfano with the WMNF News Headlines. 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

David Ramirez and his song Stone Age from several years ago, but as timely as ever. And I'm very proud to say David Ramirez graced the stage at Crowbar. Oh, it was pre-pandemic, so I'll guess around 2018, 2019. A friend of mine said, do not miss David Ramirez. So there you go. Hopefully he'll come back to the area. He's a Californian of Mexican descent, so every word that he says is quite personal in that song. Up next, we've got brand new Leon Bridges. My name's Beverly. I've been filling in for Nancy C today. Thank you for your kind comments and calls. And here's Leon Bridges.

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A little Sonora Tutugui from Brave New Cumbia. I hope you got a chance to see Sonora Tutugui at Heatwave. My goodness, what a show they brought up from Miami for the Heatwave stage. Ahead of that, we heard Betty's song, Chuck Prophet, with Keen Save from 2 years ago. Chuck Prophet is coming in benefit for WMNF in August. 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My name is Beverly. I've been sitting in for Nancy C. tonight. Allie and Sister C are next door getting ready for Sound Safari. After Sound Safari, we've got Step Outside from 8 to 10 with Peter Tush. And Latinx with Isha will be on at 10 p.m. to midnight. 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Well, we were talking about L7 earlier. L7, breakthrough band for women's rock, women's punk rock. And unfortunately, we lost Jennifer Finch earlier this week. And I will play Let Them Have the Last Word. This is Moonshine from L7. You've been listening to 88.5 WMNF Tampa. One, a two, a two.

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Thanks for another great traffic jam show that we just heard. And if you missed it, you can catch everything on the archive at WMNF.org or on our app, which is a wonderful experience. My name is Allie. I'm your host for tonight as we travel the world through music. We just heard a fun one with some Japanese festival music with bass music from Boom Diggy. That's that band. That one is a folk song, Otemo Yan. We're going to keep the good times rolling and get your dancing shoes for this. This next one is from Brazilian super pop star Marcos Valle, who got his start in the 1960s. And I learned he's in the Guinness Book of Records as the only artist to have a track in the Billboard Top 40 with three different versions of the same song. So there you go. This guy was on fire. This one is Estrellar here on Sound Safari, WMNF Tampa.

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My name is Allie, your host for this evening. We just heard some Iranian pop from Hayda, who continued her career in the U.S. after leaving Iran after the revolution in 78. And so that was one of her jams. Before that, we heard Shake Your Tail, Move La Colita. That was from 1987, and that particular version was Wilfrido Vargas. And we have a theme here for this month at WMNF Tampa. It is for anti-war, peace, justice. We have Teddy Afro coming up right now. And Teddy is a well-known Ethiopian pop star and is really known for kind of highlighting reggae on the Ethiopian scene. And so this is kind of an ode to Rastafarianism, to reggae music, and to, you know, keeping governments accountable and doing the right thing. So this is Ja Yasasterial from 2005 by Teddy Afro.

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0: All right, and we are back here on WMNF Tampa, 88.5 FM. We just heard a fun one about ditching the gossip and the shade from the 2022 track Drink Water and Mind My Business. That's featuring the Soca Queen, Patrice Roberts. And we got a few more songs teed up here. And we actually have a little guest in the house today. And Sista C has been coming in and helping us out and volunteering. And so Sista C, I'm going to let Sista C get a chance to go to her mic because her mic wasn't working there for a second.
1: Not hearing.
0: All right, Sista C, is that mic coming in now?
1: Oh, let me see. One, two.
0: I think I am hearing you.
1: All right. Sista C in the house. Thank you for having me, Allie.
0: Absolutely. So,
1: hey, you know, I love being here. I love volunteering. And hey, and guys, everybody out there, listeners, come in and volunteer here at WMNF. And I want to thank you for allowing me to be here. Because, you know, like as a comedian, you know, my motto is laughter is the best medicine, but music is the booster shot.
0: Absolutely. And so we actually got a song coming up here, Sista C. It's called Nile Waves. It's about the Nile. So I gave you a bit of a challenge. I was like, come up with your best joke. This was on the fly about the Nile.
1: No. I heard that now because I have a friend. He just refused to believe that there's a river in Egypt. Yeah.
0: Yeah,
1: I think he's in denial.
0: Oh, I think he is in denial, just like the river in Egypt. So thank you, Sista C, and that's a great lead into our next song, Nile Waves. This is Sudanese Jazz by the Scorpions here on Sound Safari WMNF Tampa.

1970s jam there from Malo. That was Nena with some Latino rock. Malo was based in the United States, but kind of known for putting that Latin spin on rock and blues. And we're just hanging out here, coming up to 7 o'clock for Sound Safari on WMNF Tampa. My name is Allie, and I will be with you up until 8 p.m. If you're digging the tunes or want to let me know how you're doing, definitely get in touch. You can send me a text at 813-433-0885. Shoot me an email at dj@wmnf.org or give me a call, 813-239-9663. All right, we got some new music coming up for you now. This one's from Les Mamans du Congo. We played them a few times, but I got a chance to read up a little bit on their backstory. And actually, a lot of their songs are based on traditional children's songs from Central Africa. And really, one of their missions is kind of preserving the matriarchal history of the Congo. So kind of where the women are in charge. So it's kind of a pro-women mission here with Les Mamans du Congo. And this is a new release from them, Ya Ngo. And then we'll hear another new release right after that, so you won't want to miss it. Right now, Les Mamans du Congo.

de valeur. Ngeme kumana putu, obimia pomba, osali matata.

New releases there from Lee Nalchi that we just heard from the Korean scene, South Korean scene. They do some traditional Korean singing, and we're going to hear some more traditional vocals. Up next, we are going to hear on here on Sound Safari from NG, who is uses a traditional style Mongolian singing that's paired with jazz. So we're going to take it down a notch, get a little jazzy, and hear some Mongolian singing with NG. This is Timin Diris Naran Orhon on Sound Safari, WMNF, Tampa.

Hey, we're in our second hour here on Sound Safari WMNF Tampa. My name's Allie. I'm your host for tonight. And that was a smooth tune from Getachew Makuria, and that's Ethiopian saxophone jazz. And usually we're playing some Mulatu Estetke, and here we're just featuring some different Ethio jazz, so getting a good mix here. Before that, we heard more off the new release album from Bonga Ziwe Mambandla out of South Africa. This whole album that we've been sampling from is just beautiful and fantastic. So heard another one from Bonga Ziwe before that. And we're going to keep it going in Africa. This next artist we're going to hear, B. Kadudi, is big on the Zanzibar scene. And if you are not familiar with where Zanzibar is, this is an island off the coast of East Africa, affiliated with Tanzania. So just a little geography here for y'all. This one is Muhogo Wanjang Ombe on Sound Safari.

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My name is Allie. Thanks for hanging out with us tonight. And we just heard a jolly set of accordion music. Just then, we heard Spanish accordion from Kipa Junquera there. And before that, we heard from Taraf de Aiduk. They're Eastern European, but have kind of made a name by their French name, the French version of their name, which is kind of interesting. And that was kind of a loosey-goosey accordion upbeat tune that we heard there. And we're going to take it down a notch and kind of get a little bit more out there with some of our selections, since we have Step Outside coming up at the top of the hour right after the news. So this next one is some Norteño music with techno, and this is Synthicon. So you're going to hear a little psychedelic electro version of accordion now.

All right, kind of a little groovy tune there. That was Music of Japan. That particular band is the Okidub Ainu Band, and Ainu music is some of the indigenous music out of Japan with Suma Mukar. Before that, we heard kind of a funky one, got a little electronic and funky with the band Cockroach Eater, not in Japanese, the name, but they are from Japan as well, doing some spins on traditional songs with Kyogen Kabbala. And then we started it off with some Norteño music with techno. So a bit more of a techno-focused set here. And that brings us to the end of our show, just about. We've got about 20 minutes left, a little more music to come on Sound Safari. It's been a pleasure hanging out with you. My name is Allie, and we heard some great guest spots tonight from Sista C, and just a great mix of music. So for this last set, we're going to mix it up a little bit more. But before that, just want to shout out a few folks who have called in. Thanks to Basil and the two Johns. John, our co-host, who is laying some knowledge on me about some of the songs we played tonight. John from Colorado, K-Tuff, and Jake for listening in. And just wanted to shout out to K-Tuff here, who does a show here on the 70s show with K-Tuff on Saturdays, 2 to 4 p.m., so be sure to check that out. And so for our last few songs here on Sound Safari, we're going to have a little bit of a rocker vibe, a little bit out of the box. This next one is Otuken. They are Siberian, and a lot of listeners really dig this band, so I was like, let's hear a bit more from them. This one is from Steps.

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0: All right, some folk rock vibes there. We had folk rock from Ireland there. That was with the Young Dubliners. Before that, we heard a little bit of folk metal, some light folk metal from Hungary. That was Dalriada, and had a request a little while back now for more Hungarian music. So that's for that listener. And then before that, we heard a little Mongolian music with a rocker edge. That was an artist named Namgar, Medley to Yokors. So just kind of an interesting similarity there with some of the strings and the rocker edge. And we're just about at 8 o'clock. My name's Allie. I've been in the studio with Sista C, behind the scenes, Sista C. Thanks for hanging out and helping out tonight.
1: Hey, thanks for having me. I've been having a great time. So I'm going to have to stay focused.
0: Yeah, well, you did a great job, and always welcome. It's a community effort, so we can't make it happen without the volunteers here at WMNF Tampa. And then stick around for Step Outside coming up right after the news, and you're going to hear strange and beautiful music that will just inspire you with Peter Tush on the boards. And for now, we'll see you in a couple weeks. John will be back in next week. And we're going to leave you with some Otukin Siberian instrumentals to take us on out of here. See you soon. Take care.